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1: We try to furnish the type of necessity or belief in God that they need to make it power for living, or whatever you want to call it. 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
1: Look. I'm style out on them, though. Look.

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They amped off an ounce of this shit. Paper cuts, we counting this shit. Some drink what I'm doused in. This is chains and reins, the same as douse him. Haters praise, they used to doubt him. Where the standard level is 7 and he's about 10. Flexing Great Depression, I say depressing. Fear of God, California's fur coat on like them critters. Cut the check, no cutting corners. Heard the stories about his auras. Float above La Brea tar pits. Won't disturb the brontosaurus. Respect me, shake the forearm, or send the niggas at you like Rita Repulsa, Mary Lord Zordon. Beast from the savage land with Sauron. The outfit with sweats, with the belt, with the sword on. Disrespect the land, niggas tore on. The war on, just cause you got something that I wore on. The wine made from berries raised in Gorgon. Stop rapping at me just so you'll be moron. Moron.

0: Tsunami and Konami. Sons of Liberty, Solid Snake driving a Maserati. Comma, no one next beside me. So depriving, social anxiety. Postal environment, froze deriving. As for my liking, everything that I read. Doing my thing while some believe in taking no shots like Kyrie. Talking money situations, running awkward. From the smallest stipulations, dungeon pungent. My mic is a wand from Hogwarts. Summoning the flame and spell my name out. Play the game until it's played out. Which remains what the main route for your main. Visualizing lens with the frames out. Food for thought, whole grain, refrain from the takeout. Gluten and salt, running loose in the vault to fund the police. My crew couldn't be caught and so on. Feds review the case and saw the pseudonym. Moron.
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2: You spend so much of your life preparing for after you leave here that you're new to the concept of what it is to actually be here. Italian game and Sicilian defense. Your opening moves can determine where you end up in this. And sometimes your opening moves didn't mean because your opening move wasn't even yours. It was inherited. Either way, a black man's life expectancy ain't nothing to brag about. So, James, you won't be here long. You speck of dust. And the people you love will remain. The places you love will remain. Definitely longer than your black. Prepare. Now, even though you feel insignificant, find a way to leave the world better than you entered it. Love yourself less. Sacrifice more. High risk yields high reward. It's what we all roll the dice for. All to leave something behind in this world. You can and will lose your mind in this world, but you ain't got the time in this world to waste on frivolous desserts that catch your eye like a pearl. Nah, not you. You're different. For a reason. A reason you may not enjoy, but enjoyment has nothing to do with purpose, James.
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I've waited my life to be. 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

0: by my cousins. 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Physically, maybe yes. 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
1: That would be my guess.
0: Through this madness, imagine you could be born again and believe it can happen. You could live everlasting, could walk up to the threshold and never have to pass it. Just take a dip in this Lazarus pit. 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

0: daddy again upon return. 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I've matured, I've endured, ready for right and wrongs. 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World is imploding, humans is fighting wars. 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
1: I'm born again.
0: Laughing. 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Granted a second chance at handling shit.

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0: 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We got drama.
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guess I don't have insufficient funds. And I'm always on the move, got the groove like an emperor. You'll never see me next to ya, I got something to prove. I sing my broke boy blues, in need of new shoes. My phone rings on repeat, I'm in need of some news of employment. And I got just that, my old employer called, he needs help at his new shack. I gotta get my money up, so anything is cool. Same week, got an internship to teach at a school. 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

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And as I try to get a grasp of my purpose, recognize what my worth is. Notice that my youth is the prize of the moment. 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Cause we know that these jobs

0: This will probably not occur until the later years of grade school or high school, when he understands the value of speaking standard English. 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
1: Hey, come here, little homie. Yeah, you. 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Be smart. Use your head.
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2: 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I'm innocent. I'm not guilty. 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

innocent.

0: 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This is Charles from Tangent Radio. I wanted to stop by to tell you a couple of things about how our show works. 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

0: talking, rather than considering it as a rich and patterned dialect of English with its own well-established structure.
1: Hello, yeah, I'm in East right now. I'm gonna head to some South Hollywood Cub, though. He got some new drop in front of this today.
2: Man.
1: Hey, hold on.
2: What's up, man?
1: Hold on, cut. Knocked on my window.
2: I'm trying to cop a juice, man. What's up, man?
1: Knocked on my window.
2: Man, you say what? Ain't you trail joke, man?
1: Man, cuz, I don't know nothing you talking about right now, bro. Move around.
2: Just trying to cop a zip, man.
3: Cuz, didn't I just say move around? Got it, bro. Man, I just, hold on. Cuz, didn't I just say move around? Get your ugly federal uniform and black mall cop looking that back away from me. I don't know nothing about nothing but some music, cuz. If you ain't bumping Luca, move your around. 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Man, get your back. Mother secret agent. What you, the police? What you wearing, a what?
4: It's all up. 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
1: 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Hey. 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

0: I fear losing myself, my sense of self, and my identity. 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And so that's always something that I'm conscious of, is making sure I'm a whole person, and a person I'm loving seems to be a whole person in the process of loving each other.
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0: This is the AMDM, your quick morning podcast full of Memphis news. And I'm Natalie Van Gundy. Today is Thursday, August 20th. Shelby County Corrections Deputy Courtney Parham will be sentenced next month for criminally negligent homicide and reckless endangerment in the 2022 jail death of Gershon Freeman. Parham and another corrections deputy, Stephen Jones, went on trial this week in Freeman's death. Jones was found not guilty on all counts. Prosecutors argue the deputies used excessive force when restraining Freeman after he escaped from his cell, leading to his death. Data centers in the Tennessee Valley Authority's coverage area may soon have to pay the full cost of their own power, which, surprisingly, isn't already a thing. The TVA will vote on the proposal at its meeting tomorrow, which it says will put it ahead of other utilities in the country. SpaceX AI has at least 4 data centers in Memphis and South Haven, and most of its power comes from a private plant. But the original SpaceX AI facility in South Memphis does get its power through Memphis Light Gas and Water. The city of Memphis is one step closer to securing funds for a $550 million renovation of FedEx Forum. That's because the Memphis Light Gas and Water Board agreed to continue sending $2.5 million a year toward FedEx Forum maintenance and capital improvements. The money is part of a 2001 agreement to pay toward the original debt for constructing FedEx Forum. An amendment passed yesterday says that money can't be used toward future debt, though. St. Jude Children's Research Hospital has named its new president and CEO. Charles Roberts begins his new role January 1st. Roberts has served as executive vice president and director of St. Jude's Comprehensive Cancer Center and has been at the hospital since September 2015. He is taking over for James Downing, who announced earlier this year he is stepping down as president and CEO. And now it's time for a look at one of the week's biggest stories with Mary Casciola. But stay with us after that for more of the day's news.
1: Earlier this week, Malco Theaters quietly announced that it would soon offer haptic and motion seats in 2 area theaters. In those special seats, moviegoers will get to experience movements, vibrations, and textures synced with what they are seeing on screen. I'm Mary Casciola. Today, the Daily Memphian's arts and culture editor, Elle Perry, is here to talk about this moving development. Elle, thanks for being here.
2: Thanks for having me.
1: Sorry, I couldn't help the little pun there.
2: Nice.
1: Okay, so this is one of the stories that the newsroom has been talking about a lot. So I thought it might be nice to talk about it here, too. People seem to have thoughts.
2: So this is this company is based in Canada. They have L.A. Offices as well. But they're working with Malco. They work with other movie companies.
1: So let's back up first. So what exactly is this technology? What are haptics? I know we hear about haptics on our phone, and I think people have a vague idea that it's it buzzes or something. But what sort of is this technology?
2: Nice. So I'm glad that Holly worked with me on this story because she was like, I need you to like explain it to me really
1: in plain terms. Our digital director.
2: What is going to happen with these seats?
1: Yes. What is going to happen with these seats?
2: So I read a review and they basically described it kind of as a roller coaster. And keep in mind that it varies. The movie theater chains have a level of customization they can do.
1: Sure.
2: So but generally the seats will move, or think about you watching a movie that has a car chase scene and the car is going over grit or sand. You as a person watching it should be able to, through your seat, be feel vibrations.
1: Something.
2: That matches what you are seeing on screen.
1: Amazing. I do feel in some ways we should have always known this was going to happen, right? The technology is there. Similar things have been done in the past. I feel I have a recollection of something called smell-o-vision.
2: Yes.
1: I never was able to experience smell-o-vision myself. But I think that was something that theaters tried, I'm going to say, in the 50s or 60s. I don't know. Just talking right now. But I assume that part of this is a move to try to get people back into movie theaters.
2: Yes. So that's not something that has been explicitly stated. I will say during interviews that I've had with folks who have organizations or companies where their goal is to get people into spaces. So like theater, like shows,
3: right,
2: or music or things like that. People haven't recovered from COVID all the way.
3: Right.
2: So
3: we went home and we never came back out.
2: Right. It's people now, you have to give them more for them to come out of their comfortable home.
3: Right.
2: To come to your establishment.
3: Right. And I can see a movie mm-hmm. at my house.
2: Right.
3: And pretty much I can see a movie almost as it comes out in the right. theater at my house.
2: Right.
3: So now, like, what are you going to do for me? Like, what are you going right. to do to bring me out?
2: Right. Like, there has been, I'm looking at this Pew Research study from mm-hmm. that was published. The article is recent, but the study is from 2025. And it's rebounded a lot, but it's still... If you look at the pie chart, not the pie chart, it's a graph,
3: uh-huh.
2: but I just like a pie chart,
3: sure.
2: but it's kind of under half of like what it was in 2020, where you had like the amount of tickets sold in the US and Canada. So there's still a long way to go.
3: Right.
2: Like people have come back to the theaters and these other establishments, but it's still, there's still a big gap from what was before.
3: Right. It's still like pre-pandemic, before pre-pandemic levels. Mm-hmm. Okay. So when I was reading this story, I was reminded that one time I went to Disney World mm-hmm. and we did this Avatar ride. Mm-hmm. And the Avatar ride was essentially just a big screen, a pair of goggles right. that you had to wear, and then this like mm-hmm. thing that you, it was like a seat, mm-hmm. but it sort of looked like the Avatar thing, right? Mm-hmm. Like if you're on a horse, bird, mm-hmm. flying thing, I kind of remember it looked like that. So we right. like sit on this thing. And then you put your goggles on right. and the ride starts mm-hmm. and it's basically just like the seat tilting
2: oh, yeah.
3: or like moving forward right. and you're like totally immersed. And it was awesome. So I have to say that.
2: Okay.
3: But this does sort of remind mm-hmm. me of that. So I have to ask, because that was pretty expensive. Sure. How much is this going to cost?
2: Okay. So for the local option, we don't know yet.
3: Mm-hmm.
2: Malco said they would release more information closer to the rollout, but I went and looked at the Cinemark chain, mm-hmm. and so they have the D-Box seats at the Little Rock Theater that they run, and I was comparing, just like for Spider-Man, it was $10 more for the ticket that had the D-Box technology.
3: Right. But also, it's like, is that, like, Spider-Man could be a really cool movie to
2: yes.
3: see with that kind of technology. It does kind of also bring to mind, like, when you now go on an airplane, like, your seat has a different price, which I hope that we don't get to with movies. But it kind of sounds like maybe we do, because if you're in a special D-Box seat, it's going to cost you $10 more or whatever. I guess my question for you at this point is, like, what if you want to go see a movie at the theater and you were like, no way, I do not want to feel this movie in that way. Mm-hmm. I mean, is that, what are your options?
2: So, like, I can't speak to what Malco, how they will mm-hmm. do it. It's at the Cinemark theater that I looked at. So one of these auditoriums, it wasn't the whole, like, every seat didn't have it. There were like yellow seats that had the.
3: Oh, okay. Interesting.
2: So you could pick, I don't want this seat, or I don't want to sit next to somebody who has one of these seats also. Like,
3: yeah.
2: But like, I don't know if that's like the common practice. Maybe I can imagine maybe you would have, in some instances, maybe there's an auditorium that has all the seats set. So
3: right.
2: you're just like, I don't pick that showing.
3: Right. It's like an IMAX theater.
2: Right.
3: Everyone's in the IMAX.
2: So like, I'm not sure like how it will look here, like the implementation, mm-hmm. but the Cinemark, this specific theater, they had it. Where, like, because, you know, nowadays you buy a ticket, you pick your seat.
3: Right.
2: At the beginning.
3: Right.
2: So you just pick, like, oh, I want one of these seats, or no, I don't, or I would actually want to be, like, way far away from one of these seats.
3: Right. It does make the technology where now you're like, okay, I'm getting my seat. Where do you want to sit?
2: Right.
3: Before you just walk into the theater and you're like, where am I going to sit? Okay.
2: Right.
3: But it does make that easier. Okay. So when should we expect to be able to try this out? I'm kind of excited.
2: So they are by Thanksgiving that all of the auditorium should have it, but Malco has said the installation is starting late September. So the theaters in Memphis that we'll have at our Paradiso and mm-hmm. Carville locations. Also, if you're in Arkansas, the Razorback in Fayetteville and Fort Smith in Fort Smith, Arkansas.
3: So do we think, it sounds like maybe this is like a pilot program mm-hmm. for them, but also in their like mm-hmm. flagship mm-hmm. theaters.
2: So it was kind of interesting to me because the word initially was used, which makes me believe that possibly there could be more additional ones. Maybe it depends on the response. If people right. are really excited about it, that might give them more incentive to be like, hey, we'll do it at more theaters. If maybe people are less enthused about it, maybe they will just say, hey, this. Just got to go to Paradiso or Carterville.
3: Okay. Well, let's do a fun thought experiment. Let's talk about what movies would we like to see from a D-box seat. Mm-hmm. Mm-hmm. Any thoughts?
2: We were actually talking about this yesterday in the newsroom because like the Odyssey was mentioned and somebody was thinking like, I don't know, that might make me seasick. If there's like boat scenes or, you know.
3: Yeah. I've seen the Odyssey and I was thinking about that as well. And there would be times I wouldn't mm-hmm. not want to this kind of seat in the Odyssey, but like Spider-Man maybe, or like, I don't know, maybe a Fast and the Furious yeah. or like some sort of car chase movie, yes. maybe.
2: Definitely thinking action. And it feels like, you know, so it is kind of interesting because there are all these different ways that theaters and the companies that work with them are making this experience more immersive. Mm-hmm. So you have the like Dolby sound, so you're getting a lot of cool audio things. Like, I actually like that. To me, that's like okay, I'll pay for that.
3: But my daughter does not like that. One of them, and when it comes on. She like covers her little ears because I think it creeps her out.
2: It is a little like, I can imagine like if you're a time traveler and you come back and you would hear the advertisement when they do it, when it mm-hmm. comes on, you'd be like, I don't know. That I feel like, yeah, like, would be like, no, I don't like that. But I like, when I listen to music, I like when they engage it where you can hear it in both ears. Like,
3: oh, I like that too.
2: So like, I'm like, no, I like the different audio things. But like, you do have more of these instances where you have more choices. Like, I want to see an IMAX, or I want my whole screen to be just the movie. Like, give me the biggest screen possible.
3: Well, thanks for being here. Thanks for doing the story.
2: Thank you so much.
3: If you are listening in, we've got more news for you next. And if you are watching the interview on YouTube, we will be back tomorrow. Have a great day.
0: Olive Branch officials have codified new language regulating data centers in the suburbs. Aaron Fleming says the ordinance, which is effective immediately, puts restrictions on noise and how close data centers can be to homes.
4: City officials began discussing adding language to the city's zoning code to regulate data centers back in June. The idea was pitched as a way to protect Olive Branch from a Memphis and South Haven-esque situation with SpaceX AI. The language passed Tuesday night and breaks data centers into three categories by size, tiers 1, 2, and 3. It makes them conditional use builds, meaning they have to meet the new requirements to operate in the city. For the Daily Memphian, I'm Aaron Fleming.
0: A proposed moratorium would block the issuance of building permits or site plans for new Memphis data centers. Samuel Hardiman says the moratorium has passed a city council committee and was added to the body's full meeting agenda.
5: The proposed moratorium comes after Memphis has become synonymous with the controversies surrounding artificial intelligence data centers. The ordinance would not affect existing data centers that don't expand their footprint. A Memphis ordinance requires three readings to pass, meaning it would likely be weeks before any moratorium would take effect. For the Daily Memphian, I'm Samuel Hardiman.
0: That's the AMDM for this Thursday, August 20th. I'm Natalie Van Gundy. Find links to all of the stories mentioned in this episode in the podcast description. 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
1: I'm Robbie.
0: Thanks for being here.
1: Oh, yeah, I'm here.
0: Thanks, listener, for being here.
1: Oh, thank you, listener. Oh, I thought you were talking to me. Yeah, I'm happy to be here, Liv.
0: Yeah.
1: Yeah.
0: I have Jack White queued up.
1: Oh.
0: Have you seen he's in the news?
1: No, tell me about it.
0: He has beef with Charlie Crockett, apparently.
1: Okay, do you have beef with Charlie Crockett?
0: I don't know Charlie Crockett like that.
1: Give me the lowdown.
0: Something about, like, Jack said Charlie's not rock and roll enough because Charlie fired that band Twin Temples. Do you remember that?
1: Mm-hmm, kind of, yeah.
0: For, like, quote-unquote satanic imagery.
1: Oh, right.
0: And now Charlie Crockett is saying that Jack White is, like, washed out.
1: Dang.
0: Yeah. It's pretty wild.
1: Wow. I keep up with some stuff, but I'm also realized this week that I'm real behind the times because I just found out that Spider-Man and Zendaya are a couple.
0: Married.
1: They're married.
0: Yeah.
1: I just learned they're married, too. And then I got shown their lip sync battle, iconic.
0: I have not
1: seen
0: that.
1: I live iconic.
0: Wait, where Tom Holland's wearing the wig?
1: Well, he's doing, like, Singing in the Rain into Umbrella.
0: Yeah. He has a wig on.
1: Yeah, he's in drag, basically.
0: Yeah. Yes, yeah. I have seen that.
1: Iconic. Yeah. So I've seen that as of now. So now I'm up to speed. What else did I miss?
0: A lot, Robbie.
1: All right. That's fair. Okay.
0: Did you hear about that parasite?
1: Oh, yeah, yeah. I have. Yeah, let us entertain you tonight.
0: Here's Jack White.

0: Hi, Jenny.
1: Hi, Amy.
0: We host Sonosphere every Monday
1: from 4 to 5.
0: So tune in
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0: 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We're also in the App Store. We're everywhere. And this is The Drop, and I'm Liv.
1: I'm Robbie.
0: And thanks for tuning in.
1: Oh, yeah.
0: And what's on your mind this morning, Robbie? Nothing.
1: Man, I did listen to some of that Phoebe Bridgers yesterday. I like it. It's so sad.
0: It's always so sad.
1: It always is so sad.
0: But it's so good.
1: Yeah. And then I watched the new trailer of Primetime with Robert Pattinson.
0: And Phoebe Bridgers.
1: Right, I know. That's why I brought it up. Yeah, yeah.
0: Actually, now that we're talking about Robert Pattinson, I finally watched The Drama.
1: Yeah.
0: Have you watched it
1: yet? Yes, we have seen that.
0: What do you think?
1: I liked it.
0: Go on.
1: You know, I the way I've read reviews of it, I'm like, this could go either way for me.
0: Yeah, people either like really loved it or
1: yeah, didn't. I liked it. I thought it was really good. What did you think?
0: I managed to avoid any like spoilers.
1: Mm-hmm.
0: I had no idea what the whole twist before the wedding was.
1: Yeah.
0: And I thought it was a great twist. I thought it had. Did you see my Letterboxd review?
1: No, uh-uh.
0: I thought it had a lot more potential, and honestly, I got kind of bored.
1: Yeah, I don't know if it's just my age and my gender, quite frankly. Like, I was like, I didn't quite buy that, like, everyone would turn against her in that way because of what she said. I don't want to do a spoiler.
0: Yeah.
1: But then Rachel said, well, what if that was a dude that says, like, yeah, that went through that whole thing. I was like, right. Yeah, you're right. It's messed up.
0: It's messed up across the board.
1: It's messed up across the board. But yeah, I love both those actors.
0: I thought it was gonna end up being like a bloodbath kind of crazy plot twist movie.
1: Yeah,
0: and it wasn't.
1: I had a feeling it wasn't gonna go. I had read enough about it. Knew it wasn't like an off the rails like some movies are. You're like, Rachel never knows what we're watching, so she doesn't know if it's gonna go off the rails. And
0: yeah.
1: she kind of thought the same too. But yeah.
0: Because
1: yeah.
0: Before it came out, everyone was like, this movie is so crazy. And it, like, totally wasn't. Anyway, The Drama is now streaming, so watch it and let us know what you think.
1: It's good. It's worth it. It's worth it. Call us and tell us about it or text us. Yeah, see ya.

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And this is The Drop. 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
1: I'm Robbie.
0: And we're hanging out with you until 8 a.m. this morning. Happy Thursday.
1: Yes. The Big G was in after a song on the radio yesterday, and we did a little mashup. He was at the end of our show, and he played this incredible Teeny Hodges unreleased song. It was great.
0: Yeah. That's awesome.
1: You're texting.
0: I'm texting Brandy about you.
1: Oh, yeah, yeah.
0: Because we're texting her about the same thing.
1: Yeah, yeah, we were. I was just like in a rush. Yeah, we. So, hey, Liv, we've got an opportunity. I'm going to tell the. Why don't we have our meeting right now? We have the opportunity to interview Ricky Skaggs for the GPAC show.
0: Super cool. He's playing September 12th.
1: Yes.
0: September 12th at GPAC.
1: And he's like up for an interview. And generally, Liv and I do a lot of interviews off and on, but.
0: I think there are better fits.
1: Correct.
0: For this.
1: And so Brandy's like, I don't know if I'm the right one.
0: Host of Putting on Airs.
1: Yes.
0: He does our Dog Minute.
1: And then she mentioned Eric Plumlee, host of Burnt Ends. He usually can do some of the country. I don't know where he stands on. I'll ask him where he stands on Ricky Skaggs. So do we, like, if he doesn't do it, will you find somebody?
0: Someone nominate your favorite YXR DJ to interview Ricky Skaggs.
1: I'll ask Plumlee and see what he says. But if he doesn't do it, will you help me find somebody?
0: Of course.
1: Thank you. Oh, and guess who's going to be, well, you don't care, but I think he's going to be on Song on the Radio, not this next Wednesday, but the Wednesday after.
0: Who?
1: Jimmy Hart, the Mouth of the South.
0: Super cool.
1: Do you know who that is?
0: The guy with the long white hair?
1: No. He's a wrestler. He's a wrestler.
0: He's
1: a Memphis famous. And he was in WWE. He was in the Gentries. Okay. Have you ever heard of the Gentries?
0: I do know the Gentries.
1: So he was also the singer of the Gentries. So anyway.
0: That's cool.
1: So I'm confirming with Sun Records on that because they're putting out the new Gentries reissue.
0: Super cool.
1: And anyway. Yeah, I'll have more on that
0: Keep
1: as it gets
0: close.
1: Keep your
0: ears tuned for that.
1: Yeah. So the meeting's adjourned. Our work meeting. Yeah. All right. I'll see you in a minute.
0: I have no Ricky Skaggs to play. Sorry, guys. Okay. Here's Oasis instead.
1: Hey.

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1: I'm Robbie.
0: And it is usually Ask Mac Man time, but he is on vacation.
1: He is. Man can take a vacation. He's been...
0: Every once in a while.
1: Yeah. But
0: Where do you think he is?
1: He's probably visiting one of his lady friends somewhere.
0: On the beach?
1: I don't know. I did meet his daughter a couple weeks ago. His daughter came through. She was super sweet. And she was in from Sacramento. He's a well-traveled man. He was in the, I think he was in the Marines or the Army. And he was in Vietnam.
0: He did service.
1: Yes, he did service. And he DJs all over the place.
0: Yeah.
1: Man, he's spry. So I hope I'm rolling around like that in a few years. So yeah,
0: you're not far off.
1: Dang. I led you there. So it's my fault. It's kind of like in Scrabble when you leave a word without an S and then it's a triple letter.
0: Exactly.
1: Triple word. And then,
0: do you play Bananagrams?
1: No, I've just been on this. I just got on this New York Times Scrabble, and I'm old school.
0: Like I prefer Bananagrams.
1: What is Bananagrams?
0: Deconstructed Scrabble, but you do it all by yourself.
1: Oh, I kind of like the stranger aspect of playing with people
0: on the internet.
1: Well, on the New York Times. I mean, it's people. I'm playing with real people. I think they're real. They might not be real people. I don't know. But they're slow as heck playing with them. And the computer, if they're a computer, they need to speed up because it sometimes takes 3 days for them to respond.
0: That's crazy.
1: Yeah.
0: That's frustrating.
1: Yes, it is.
0: Sorry
1: it is.
0: You're experiencing that.
1: God bless America.
0: I have Optic Sync up next.
1: Yes.
0: They're playing this Saturday along with Jenny Davis of, what is it, Blue Shift Ensemble.
1: Yep.
0: And we live on the New Madrid.
1: Yes.
0: And they're playing at on Beale Street.
1: At A. Schwab's.
0: Yes.
1: Have you been to A. Schwab's?
0: No.
1: Really?
0: Like,
1: yeah.
0: During the daytime, maybe.
1: Right. But I mean...
0: Not like, for it's, something...
1: It's like kind that. Of a tourist attraction. Yeah. I've been to... I think I want to saw Elizabeth King there, like right before the pandemic or something.
0: Wow.
1: They did a thing there. They've got a cool upstairs. So, yeah.
0: But as far as I know, you have to buy a ticket. You can't... pay at the door.
1: No, you can pay at the door.
0: They changed that rule.
1: Yes, he told
0: because
1: me
0: because no one was buying tickets or what.
1: I don't know. I saw Justin on the way out, okay. And he said there was a misunderstanding. I don't know if he said misunderstanding or something changed, and he's like, "You can buy tickets
0: at
1: the
0: door." That was a joke. I'm sure so many people are buying tickets.
1: Yes,
0: We had Elizabeth had Justin of we live on the New Madrid, and his brother Graham of Infinity Stairs come in, talk about the show, and play some music. In the archive, straight from the source this week. So, you can pregame the show with that. And
1: it's going to be good.
0: It's going to be great.
1: Yeah.
0: Here's Optic Sync. News, and then we'll be back in a bit.

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1: This is the Morning News Brief, brought to you by the Daily Memphian. I'm Natalie Van Gundy. Today is Thursday, August 20th. Shelby County Corrections Deputy Courtney Parham will be sentenced next month for criminally negligent homicide and reckless endangerment in the 2022 jail death of Gershon Freeman. Parham and another corrections deputy, Stephen Jones, went on trial this week in Freeman's death. Jones was found not guilty on all counts. Prosecutors argue the deputies used excessive force when restraining Freeman after he escaped from his cell, leading to his death. Data centers in the Tennessee Valley Authority's coverage area may soon have to pay the full cost of their own power, which, surprisingly, isn't already a thing. The TVA will vote on the proposal at its meeting tomorrow, which it says will put it ahead of other utilities in the country. SpaceX AI has at least 4 data centers in Memphis and South Haven, and most of its power comes from a private plant. But the original SpaceX AI facility in South Memphis does get its power through Memphis Light Gas and Water. The city of Memphis is one step closer to securing funds for a $550 million renovation of FedEx Forum. That's because the Memphis Light Gas and Water Board agreed to continue sending $2.5 million a year toward FedEx Forum maintenance and capital improvements. The money is part of a 2001 agreement to pay toward the original debt for constructing FedEx Forum. An amendment passed yesterday says that money can't be used toward future debt, though. Find more on these stories and others at DailyMemphian.com.

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1: I'm Robbie.
0: And we're here with you until 8 a.m. this morning.
1: Yeah. And we've got exciting news for tonight.
0: Beyond.
1: Yes. Tonight at the Memphis Listening Lab, we're going to have a listening party to listen to Hospitality State of Mind.
0: What are you going to do? A listening.
1: What did I say?
0: Sorry, I'm giving you grief.
1: What did I say? I don't know.
0: We'll have a listening party to listen.
1: We'll have a listening party to smack your gum loud and annoy everyone. No, join us to hear a collection of early blues field recordings from the new compilation, Hospitality State of Mind, curated by Lenny Kay, presented by the End of All Music. We'll discuss the album and then play it on the Fancy Lab Stereo, Memphis Listening Lab, tonight, August 20th, 6 p.m. Free, all are welcome, sponsored by YXR MLL. And Jared J.B. Boyle will be there, too.
0: It's going to be awesome.
1: Yes.
0: Can you give some more context as to who Lenny Kay is and why this is a cool compilation?
1: Well, he has been a forever collaborator with Patti Smith, which if you don't know who Patti Smith is, that's your fault and you should look it up. But he just put out his very first solo record himself, like just a few years ago. But he's collaborated with all kinds of people. Really identifies as a New York guy, but his daughter went to Ole Miss and... So he's been spending a lot of time in Oxford, getting to know David. And he also was the originator of the Nuggets comp, if you're familiar with that. One of the original great garage rock psychedelic comps. So the fact that he is working with David on a blues comp is pretty cool. And I don't think Lenny Kay will be there, but David and JB will be. That's like
0: just as
1: that's
0: cool.
1: That's star power right there.
0: Yeah.
1: So I'll be there. You going to be there?
0: In spirit.
1: That's fair.
0: Yes.
1: Cool. Oh, and I do want to, can I give a shout out real quick?
0: You're the co-host.
1: What up, Stevie? Stevie's on his way to Libertas School.
0: Oh, Stevie.
1: I hope you're listening. Hope all's good and have a great day at school.
0: Thanks for listening, Stevie. Here is not some blues music, but instead some broken social scene.
1: Yeah.
0: They're playing Memphis Fest, and I'm stoked.
1: Cool.

0: 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Stay tuned in for that. I'm Liv.
1: I'm Robbie.
0: And this is The Drop. And it's time for the Thursday night concert calendar. You can always head to concert.wyxr.org to check out the full month's listing of live music in Memphis. Submit anything we might be missing. 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
1: Tonight, Devil Train at B-Side around 10 o'clock. 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Rokot Hour is at High Tone Small Room downstairs. And it's Straight Tequila Night, the premier tribute to 90s country at Minglewood Hall. And of course, don't forget Hospitality State of Mind Listening Party, where we will listen to the record at Blue. That's a Blues Field Recordings listening session at Memphis Listening Lab. Listen, guys, you got to be there. How many times can I say listen?
0: Come listen with us.
1: Yeah, and we'll be back tomorrow and Thacker Mountain next.
0: Have a great Thursday. I think it's going to rain today. Let's hope it does. Ooh.

Thank you, thank you, thank you. Welcome to the Thacker Mountain Radio Hour. As I mentioned, we're at the Powerhouse Arts Center, a stone's throw from the Oxford Square. We're celebrating the book tonight, y'all, the Oxford Conference for the Book. We've got the Willie Morris Award winner for poetry here. A.J. White is here. Beautiful poem in Arcadia. He's going to read it for us. Musically, we've got the Otha Turner Boys, a North Mississippi collective of fife and drum music, goes back a couple of centuries. They're going to bring it right here to our show. We've also got Jamero Carter and Kingdomology, Kingdomology, and they're going to bring some Memphis soul and gospel to the stage. And our author today is Tom Janot. Tom Janot with his memoir, it is quite the read. In the days of my youth, I was told what it means to be a man. And it is some crazy stuff. We're going to be talking to Tom about it. Great book. Great great job. You might remember him as a two-time National Magazine Award winner. He knows his stuff. But we love our band, y'all. Let's start the show off with the Yellow Bushwhackers. Please bring them to the stage, Paul Tate and the Yellow Bushwhackers. Boys.

0: Thank you.
1: Yeah, the Bushwhackers, y'all. Let them hear you, please. Ricky Burkhead, Slade Lewis, Keon Love, and Paul Tate up front. Yalla Bushwhackers, our house band. They will be back later in the show. Our first guest today is A.J. White, originally from Georgia, now living in Binghamton, New York. Just finished up his Ph.D. Told me it was snowing up there when he left to go to the airport. He's down here now in this delightful 85-degree temps we have. His debut poetry collection, Blue Loop, from the University of Georgia Press, the result of his winning a National Poetry Series competition. The poem we're going to hear tonight is In Arcadia, beautiful, beautiful poem. I also am intrigued by A.J.'s love of nature. And you said a lot of your poems start with a walk. You find yourself you're more inspired when you're near rivers, when you live near a river. And you're our kind of guy, A.J. Y'all please welcome A.J. White.
2: Hi, I'm going to read you a four-part poem. I'm going to start with a short epigraph, though, a three-line epigraph from a poet named Charles Wright. I hope some of you know who Charles Wright is. He's a former poet laureate, a Southern poet, Appalachian poet from Pickwick Dam, Tennessee. Three lines, Charles and Dog Creek Mainline, to establish a conceit for my poem, wrote, "The tongue is a white water. In its slick ceremonies, the light gathers and is refracted and moves." My poem is called In Arcadia. This is part one. The east bank of the Oostenaula has quickened into a mud flume, more precipitous now since the deluge, where once it was firm dirt trod softly by me and the squirrels that pockmark the exposed and thirsty root rise with the tombs of acorns, hickory nuts, picnic refuse, upriver half a mile along the new bike path from the Major Ridge house, the plantation, the rope pull ferry that would have seen frantic use on a day like today, the river up 5 feet and ravenous, tanned, reddened with runoff Georgia clay, maddened silt from 1,000 dirt banks and planted acres and washed out wagon paths, corralled into this one channel raging toward downtown Rome. My boots gunked up to the midsole past the pale rubber welt. Two. Long arm of monocular water. Every neat bend, a rarefying lens angled precisely into this nook of history, that pocket of deprivation. A Cherokee mother bobs face down in the brackish eddy at my feet below Etowah cliffs. Anglicized after the slaughter, the native mouth remolded to say Hightower. One of a trail floating in 1,000,000,000 flood-swept tears flowing west into Coosa to Alabama and beyond, years before the more civilized removal, slaughter by bureaucracy, by con, by widening the scope, refocusing the aperture, brisk punctuations of lead last year outside that motel there, a black woman's body dumped in the Etowah along with her sisters, a high school senior. Three. In Arcadia, you get the reaping hook of white, bracing, cold cataracts. Whether you are dirt or root home or bird nest or soft rivulet. In Arcadia, you get shown the brass door by the rapist who rode 300 miles to deliver that passage to you as you slept. In Arcadia, you get the hand-me-downs of capitalist usury, which are the stillborn ghosts of notes of promise of nothing. Even in Arcadia, I am here on the mud bank laying the foundation of the blood-limed trestle, a bridge I should have begun yesterday. Four. Dream us in Arcadia. Dream us a bridge where there was a ferry. Dream us a justice, the equanimity of smoke on Tennessee hillsides. Dream us justice on Mississippi mamas, mounded tombs on Alabama backbones buried rich in loam. Dream me from yesterday straight into tomorrow, leading a staggering horse into the way station at Ross's Landing under Lookout Mountain, where I can rest a while atop an oxbow cut rough in a mountain range older than time.
1: A.J. White, y'all. A.J.'s book again, yes. A.J.'s collection again is Blue Loop from the University of Georgia Press. Our next guests have arrived. The Otha Turner Boys are a North Mississippi collective celebrating the centuries-old tradition of fife and drum music. That music was popularized by their grandfather, the late Otha Turner, born in 1908, died in 2003 of Tate County, Mississippi. Historians say that the music emerged after the Civil War with its mix of military fife and drums with African rhythms, popularized for decades by the late Otha Turner. These are his grandsons carrying on the tradition from North Mississippi. Y'all please welcome the Otha Turner Boys.

How you doing? How you doing? We are the OTB, Oak the Tonal Boys, Fife and Drum Band. I am Oak the Evans, Oak the oldest grandson. I have Mr. Michael Wooten here on the snare drum, Mr. DeMarcus Bowen on the bass drum, and we come to give y'all a good time.

I come from a very large Christian family that installed in me throughout my life, whatever you do, wherever you go, keep God first. So I cannot leave this place without putting God in here. Same way we play some hip hop, folklore, blues, whatever you want to call it, I can't leave without playing gospel also. As a young generation said, with that being said,

0: All right. The Otha Turner boys, y'all, one more time, please. Wonderful, wonderful. Be on the lookout for the Otha Turner boys in the spring and summer at a festival near you. They are perfect for that. Thank y'all for being here. That was wonderful. We needed that. Appreciate it so much. Otha Turner boys, one more time, y'all.
1: Absolutely.
0: We'd like to remind you that you're listening to the Thacker Mountain Radio Hour. You're hearing us on WUMS, the University of Mississippi, WYXR, Community Radio in Memphis, Tennessee, the stations of Mississippi Public Broadcasting, the stations of Alabama Public Radio, WUTC, Community Radio in Chattanooga, Tennessee, WUOT, Public Radio in Knoxville, Tennessee, and KNCE, True Taos Radio in Taos, New Mexico. Woo! We love them. Love all our listeners and appreciate it. Also, I'd like to thank our Thacker backers, Benjamin Banahan, Susan Curlin, Dr. Stephen and Gay Case, the good folks at Cathead Distillery, Coopwood Publishing, the R&B Fader Foundation, Larry and Michael Johnson Family Foundation, Leslie J. Lynn, the Mississippi Arts Commission, the Mississippi Hills Heritage Area Alliance, Pearly Peacock Designs, Red Panther Brewing, the good folks at Square Books. Woo, they are working this week. The good folks at Visit Oxford, the Yoknapatawpha Arts Council, and the Snooky and Mary Lou Williams Foundation of Water Valley, Mississippi. Also, a special shout-out to the good folks at Moe's Original Barbecue for our backstage catering, and a quick thank you to the good folks at Moe's. If you go by there, they're right up the hill. They have painted a mural representing Oxford, Mississippi, with the water tank, Mr. Barry Hanna. They've got Runzo on there, and they've got a water tower with radio waves coming off of it. I think that's us, y'all. Thank you, Moe's Barbecue. You too can be a Thacker Backer. More info at our pretty much up-to-date website, ThackerMountain.com. Keon Love, y'all. He's up to date. All righty. Tom Janot is the author of this memoir. In the days of my youth, I was told what it means to be a man. I believe that is a Led Zeppelin song, even I know that, from Doubleday Publishers. This book traces Tom's charismatic but philandering father who tried to mold his son into his image. Many secrets are discovered. Tom does an incredible detective work. We'll talk about that. Some of you may know his work from ESPN, where he has won an Emmy, as a matter of fact, 2-time National Magazine Award winner, staff writer for GQ and Esquire. The film A Beautiful Day in the Neighborhood, that Tom Hanks played Mr. Rogers, was based on Tom's story in Esquire. They even had an actor that played you in the movie.
2: Matthew Reese.
0: Great job, Matthew. Tom lives in Atlanta with his wife and daughter. We are delighted to have him here. Y'all please welcome Tom Janot. What did you think about Michael? Did he represent you? Was he good looking enough in the movie?
2: Yeah, I think that Matthew did a great job.
0: Nah, you're just saying that. Come on.
2: No, he did.
0: Just act like it's us here.
2: Have you seen him in any of his following stuff? He's amazingly charismatic guy.
0: All right.
2: And then plus, you don't know when you're talking to a guy who's going to be doing you for a movie that they're like imitating all of your gestures and voices until you see it on screen. Then you go, oh my God, he's doing me.
0: Yeah. At some point, I hope somebody does your dad, because this book could surely be a movie. He was Janot.
2: Yeah, he was Lou Janot.
0: He pronounced it Janot, and he got a little miffed when you started talking about Janot.
2: Yeah, he would basically say he would lay whatever French that he knew. He would put in all one sentence. Monsieur Janot, comment allez-vous? Merci beaucoup. You know, he had everything in one thing.
0: Yeah. All right, Big Lou, I think this tells you a lot of who he was. 1960, red Thunderbird convertible. He wore pinky rings, gold bracelet, had his army dog tags cast in gold, which were nestled in the swirling pelt of his chest hair. This is one of my favorites. He chewed gum, not for the taste, but for the sound.
2: Yeah, my dad presented, when you met him, he presented just sort of across the board sensory overload. His eyes were as green as those exit signs. His skin was the color of A1 steak sauce. And so somebody called from my distant past today and said that they remembered my dad. This guy had last seen my father in 1963, and he called up to say, I remembered his smell.
0: Wow. Yeah, your dad, as you detail in the book, was fond of toiletries. He carried a lot of toiletries around with him. Yes. He kept his skin beautiful, kept his teeth beautiful, hair,
2: sure.
0: The whole thing.
2: He was a well-lubricated and hygienic man.
0: And he was also an Olympian cheater. Yes. on your mom.
2: Right.
0: Just, and he was, even you went walking down Fifth Avenue with him more than once, and women would almost like catcall him.
2: Yeah, my father said that he couldn't walk down Fifth Avenue without being propositioned. And to give you an idea of the sort of Olympian philandering that we're talking about, so my father not only had an affair with one, but both Gabor sisters, Zsa Zsa and Ava.
0: See, I wasn't going to tell that. I was going to let him read that.
2: That's what we call a spoiler, but I figured I'd share it with you.
0: So, okay, you're a young guy, and your dad is this impossible person. He's like living with Elvis or something. And as the years go by, you get into your teens, and your father is mean and cruel. Your older siblings are 10 years plus older, so they're out of the house in college or whatever. You're basically kind of an only child. And your dad terrorizes, I think is a word we could use, you and your mom to the point you cry at the dinner table, and your mom belches. She has a nervous anxiety habit of belching when she's nervous.
2: It was a funny thing with my dad because he was not terrifying in the standard sort of way. He never, he didn't hit us. He didn't even really raise his voice that much, but just the unique power of his presence was such that I was terrified of him. And he would look at me and say, I've never touched the kid, and he's afraid of me. Why is he so afraid of me? But I was.
0: Yeah, well, he was very demanding. He would check you out, what you're wearing, tell you you're wearing the wrong thing. Just was not a support. I mean, he was supportive of you in many ways.
2: It wasn't that he was even really that critical, but he had all these rules of being a man. One was wear white to the face, which is what I'm doing right now. One of his other things is the turtleneck is the most flattering thing a man can wear. I would say, except in Oxford, Mississippi, it was a little warm for turtlenecks today. But yeah. he had all of these sayings and all of these rules. I could go on, a long time. Don't BS a BSer and always look a man in the eye. Just endless sort of maxims. And it was hard to live up to them. You try your best, but at some level you always felt like you were falling short in some sort of way.
0: I think about 15 or 16, You were given a reel-to-reel tape recorder for your birthday, and you began taping the family meals, the family dinners, and play it back. Your dad did not like how he sounded on the tapes.
2: No, because he sounded crazy.
0: Right. But it breaks the reader's heart, but you did that as a teenager to keep yourself from crying at dinner.
2: Yeah.
0: You knew if you were recording it and would have to hear it later, you kept your composure when he would scare you.
2: Yeah, birth of a journalist, I guess. I found out that having him on tape was some kind of power that reflected back at me.
0: We've painted this picture of Big Lou, Janad, as he would say, womanizer, living large, big bucks, love to gamble, just a big character. And you're reading along, and then the story, I'm not going to give anything away, but it does turn into a detective story, and you are quite the detective. You don't stop. and you are not afraid of those microfiche machines. You go to the library and like eight of them are out of order, you know, and there's one that works and there's a line to get on that one. You did incredible research for this. Again, I don't want to give it away, but there are some family secrets that galvanize you in the second half of the book to find answers.
2: So when I was a little kid, I was well aware that my dad was different from any other father that I knew. And so I was always trying, even as a very, very young person, to investigate that difference. Like, what was the thing that made him so different? And then, you know, I kept on finding out and kept on finding out. But in 2015, when I first began this book, I decided it was time to find out everything. But what I heard from the very beginning that sort of motivated this quest, this search, was family issues and people in the family that had been lost and people that I felt like I needed to find. So that for the last third of the book becomes a quest in order to find something, and in this particular case, someone, which I'm glad to say I do.
0: It's totally explosive. There are revelations. It curl your hair. I believe you're going to read a little taste of the book for us. We would love to hear it. Again, the memoir is called In the Days of My Youth, I Was Told What It Means to Be a Man. It is from Doubleday. If you're familiar with the show Mad Men, which I have to confess I have never watched, but I know what it's about. This is like Mad Men on steroids, I think, ladies and gentlemen. Y'all please welcome again, okay, Tom Janot.
2: Thanks, guys. So I'm going to be reading from the very opening of the book, and it's my dad's funeral service in 2006. And this was a funeral service that I planned down to the last detail because, you know, I wanted that sort. I wanted the last word on my dad. But my dad was always surprising, and he had one surprise left. Okay, everybody knew. Uncle Johnny knew. Mike LaBella knew. My Aunt Seal knew, and so did my Uncle Harry, my mother's brother. My father's surviving sisters, Liz, Ellie, Millie, all knew and had known pretty much all of their lives. Mr. Rudolph, our next-door neighbor, might not have known, but his wife, Ina, sure did. My older cousins, Billy and Betty Ann, knew because of what their parents told them. And my younger cousins, Mitchell and Michael, knew because my father told them himself when he was regaling them with his stories, which is to say, when he was telling them his secrets. And what about me? Well, I knew better than anyone else at the service, indeed anyone else alive. My father, after all, had told me, and so in her way had my mother. But at the same time, I knew as little as my brother did, which was nothing at all. I knew, but I couldn't tell. And because I couldn't tell, I couldn't see. And I'm not speaking metaphorically either. I mean that when the one person who not only knew about my father's double and triple life, but had tasted it, walked into the funeral parlor, she remained invisible to me. How could I not have seen her? I was raised to see her. He brought me up to see her, trained me from an early age to spot beautiful women from across the room so that they in turn would spot me. And she was indeed beautiful, even though beautiful wasn't a word he often used. It was too blah, too commonplace. An old pool shark, he liked to put a little English on his English. He preferred gorgeous when he was describing the weather and especially people's teeth. And built, statuesque, stunning, or magnificent when he was describing women, even in front of my mom. And in this case, my father was right. Even in her late 60s, the woman who showed up at his memorial service was all those things with gorgeous teeth to boot. She was also the only black person in the funeral home, and as such, conspicuous. She wore a short black leather jacket and jeans cut to clam digger length, and golden high-heeled sandals that elevated her above all the mourners. And yet somehow I didn't see Montu Law until she sauntered up to the lectern to say a few final words about him, her waist-length braids swaying with her movements, the finial beads making a rattling music. I had not seen Montu since the summer of 1977, when I apprenticed in the handbag business, not so much as a showroom boy, but as Lou Janod's son. But Dad had never stopped talking about her, and she maintained a stubborn presence at our kitchen table for as long as he and Mom lived in Wantagh, Long Island. And now here she was again, a part of my father's past, about to speak at his service. And I felt in my own helpless heartbeat the electricity of her return. So did everyone else. People snuck looks at one another, for she exuded not just confidence, but defiance. And we all just watched and waited until her long and purposeful stride carried her to the lectern. For a moment, she kept her back to us, as if her black leather jacket bore an insignia she wanted us to see. Then she turned around with her hands raised, her palms turned outward, and her long fingers extended. She was 67 years old, and age had only made her more imperious, sharpening her cheekbones, burnishing the bronze of her skin, turning her golden eyes lupine. She was exactly what Dad said. She was adamant. And now she brought her palms down on the flat surface of the lectern as decisively as a judge swinging a gavel. For all the queenliness of her stature and bearing, she'd always had a small voice, breathy and almost girlish. But as the crack of her hands resounded around the room, she leaned forward and spoke with authority, as if from the pulpit. She was country, all right, as my dad said, and with a voice insolent with enthusiasm and a chin that drove home the beat of each word with a downward stroke, she spoke for him in a way that no one else did or could, with the urgency of ultimatum. Can we all just agree that this was a man?
0: Tom Janot, y'all. Tom Janot, great job, thank you. In the days of my youth, I was told what it means to be a man from Doubleday Books. We've just scratched the surface. It's an incredible, incredible story. I tell you, my family is boring. There's stuff going on in this book, y'all. And Tom is going to join us after the show. We'll have a little mini book festival out in the lobby with the good folks at Square Books and many of the authors that were taking part in Thursday's program. So we'll have a nice visit out there with all of our authors and our books. In the days of my youth, I was told what it means to be a man. Great job, Tom. Thank you for being here. Yes, yes, yes. Our next guest is Jamero Carter and Kingdomology. This is a contemporary gospel band from Memphis, Tennessee. Man, how lucky are we to live an hour and a half from Memphis? We get so much great music from that town, and don't you love it, love it, love it? Yes, yes, yes. How about Memphis? Their latest album is called The Glory Encounter, and I think that's what we're getting ready to have right now, y'all. Please welcome Jamero Carter and Kingdomology.
1: How's everybody doing tonight? Thank you all for having us tonight.

So the next song that I wrote is just talking about the miracles of Jesus. He can still heal, he can still save, he can still deliver, and he can still set free. Can you say amen?

Great, great, great. One more time for y'all, please. Jamero Carter and Kingdomology. Absolutely. Thank y'all. Wonderful energy. Thank you so much. Thank y'all so much for being here. We had a great time. We also want to salute one more time the Oxford Conference for the book. Great job all these years. Always a wonderful event. I don't know if I mentioned earlier, we want to thank our happy hour partners out there, Cathead Distillery, Wonderbird Spirits, and the good folks at Magnolia Coffee Company. Yes, absolutely. Thank you. Thank you. Y'all, please hang around and tarry with us for a few minutes and buy a couple of books, and let's visit and meet and greet. But one more time for all our guests, if you don't mind. Mr. A.J. White. A.J. White. Tom Janot, y'all. Tom Janot. In the Days of My Youth, a wonderful book. Otha Turner Boys, the Otha Turner Boys, and Jamero Carter and Kingdomology. Thank all of y'all. Hey, y'all, we'll be right back here at the Powerhouse next week, same time, Thursday at 6 p.m. Love to have you come visit us. If not, we will see you on the radio and on television. Also, our website, ThackerMountain.com. You will not believe the wonderful shows that we have booked for the month of April. We've really got some great stuff coming up. Hope to see y'all. In the meantime, we'll see you on the radio.

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1: This is the Morning News Brief, brought to you by the Daily Memphian. I'm Natalie Van Gundy. Today is Thursday, August 20th. Shelby County Corrections Deputy Courtney Parham will be sentenced next month for criminally negligent homicide and reckless endangerment in the 2022 jail death of Gershon Freeman. Parham and another corrections deputy, Stephen Jones, went on trial this week in Freeman's death. Jones was found not guilty on all counts. Prosecutors argue the deputies used excessive force when restraining Freeman after he escaped from his cell, leading to his death. Data centers in the Tennessee Valley Authority's coverage area may soon have to pay the full cost of their own power, which, surprisingly, isn't already a thing. The TVA will vote on the proposal at its meeting tomorrow, which it says will put it ahead of other utilities in the country. SpaceX AI has at least four data centers in Memphis and South Haven, and most of its power comes from a private plant. But the original SpaceX AI facility in South Memphis does get its power through Memphis Light Gas and Water. The city of Memphis is one step closer to securing funds for a $550 million renovation of FedEx Forum. That's because the Memphis Light Gas and Water Board agreed to continue sending $2.5 million a year toward FedEx Forum maintenance and capital improvements. The money is part of a 2001 agreement to pay toward the original debt for constructing FedEx Forum. An amendment passed yesterday says that money can't be used toward future debt, though. Find more on these stories and others at dailymemphian.com.
2: I know one thing I had to do. I had to get into the religious segment, not because I wanted to, but it was the calling, the drawing card to me to come into it. If I accept it, do it. If you're not going to accept it, refuse it and go on.
3: No, you have to be illuminated, enlightened. I go back to it again. You have to be spiritually uplifted to take a million or multi-million dollar career and say, like this guitar, say, okay, if I make it, fine. If I don't make it, fine. I'm doing what I'm doing, and I don't have with all to do with, but I'm going to do it because I believe in what I'm doing. So if I must set it down, my career and the money and the popularity and the ladies, then I will leave it here. But I must do what you think is best. You must do what you're given to do. You must do what's right. There are a lot of people that are not here that did not do what they were supposed to.

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0: Hey, y'all, this is Chris with Dipping Your Hip. 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

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Hope you all are having a good Thursday. Did you miss any of the programming yesterday? You didn't? Okay, well, never mind then. Oh, you did? 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Any of the shows from yesterday, there you can look at if genres, find a new show, something like that. Because, you know, it's varied programming, y'all. It's free form. It's not just one voice of the community, but hundreds of voices of the community here on WYXR, bringing it to you. You can hear us. That's right. You can hear us downtown, Midtown, Olive Branch, East Memphis, Collierville, Arlington, up into Arkansas, definitely West Memphis. When you get closer to Tyronza, maybe. I don't know. You out there, Tyronza? Just varied music, Memphis music coming up for the next hour or so, and then we've got the Daily Memphian at 11 with the dish, the sound bites. I can never get that one right. Sound bites and sidebar. Sound bites, sidebar. There we go. And tonight we've got a listening event in the listening lab. David Swider, Jared Boyd will be in there doing the Hospitality State of Mind. His new record, David's new compilation that he put out on his label, End of All Music, be a listening party. Just a casual hang. It's not like a stereo session or anything. It's just really hanging. So check that out. Memphis Listening Lab. If you've never been there, it's here in the Crosstown Concourse up on the second floor. It's great. All right. 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Y'all stay with us. Here's what's coming up next. Midnight at Riley's. Roy Lee and the Villagers.

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1: Hello, welcome to Soundbites. I'm your host, Holly Whitfield. I am here with Chef Josh Muchnick and Chef Jamarin Wright. They also know Chef Vino. That's what we're going to use going forward. They're here from Gem Restaurant in the Edge District, which just celebrated 3 years and some change. Thanks for joining us.
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1: 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But let's get going with Josh and Vino. Thank you again for being here.
2: That's super excited.
1: If you will indulge me, I would like to read the lead of this article that I wrote 3 years ago when Gem opened. I said, eclectic is an overused term, but it's a good word for when hamachi crudo, chicken liver pate, spinach dip, and a double cheeseburger all appear on the same menu.
2: Yeah.
1: It's been 3 years. Congratulations again. How many of those things are still on the menu?
4: Surprisingly, all of them.
2: The chicken liver pate, we swapped it out for, it's like the same same heart of it, mm-hmm. but it's a duck rillette.
1: Yes.
2: So it's like a different protein. And the hamachi crudo, we changed the set to it, so it's different flavors. So we updated that, but we have to have the double cheeseburger with our potato wedges. It's super tasty.
1: It's required. People get, like, they have their regular things, and they have to have them.
2: Right.
1: Yeah. But I bet there's other people that come in and try something new every time, too.
2: We have a lot. We're lucky to have a lot of regulars, mm-hmm. and those people eat through the menu, and I want all the feedback, and that's why we also run specials almost every weekend. And,
1: yes.
2: They really are coming to see what we do.
1: Yeah. I love that. You can go either direction depending on how you're feeling. What's been some highlights?
4: What hasn't been? I mean, we've had, We had a Sunday supper almost every last Sunday of the month.
1: Mm-hmm.
4: We have the wine dinners. We have, Lucha mm-hmm. now. We have that. And Luke's been doing a great job with that. There's so many specials. I'm the guy that's always trying to, like, save things, because mm-hmm. I was raised with my grandma and she didn't throw anything away.
1: Right.
4: So anytime we have anything that looks like waste, I'm like, no, we can use that. That's money on the table. That's experiences for somebody. This can be used. And I'm always trying to incorporate something. And Josh is like super open to it. So I'm like, yeah, we can do this. And he's like, all right, put it to the side. Let's see what we can do with it with that. And somehow, some way or another, it ends up on the Sunday brunch or the Sunday supper. And yeah, that's the new thing, and because the new thing keeps getting more and more new.
1: Yeah, love that.
4: Yeah,
1: it's constantly changing.
4: It's kind of weird, but it's chaotic and it's lovely. We love it.
1: It's also a really sustainable approach, as well as a creative and smart business approach.
2: I think I mean, and it sparks that creativity. I mean, I remember it was like the first week mm-hmm. when we were opening. I don't even think we were open yet, and we were making a chili condiment, and we were draining off the Pepperdew peppers, and I was like, yeah, just get rid of the liquid. And Vino was like, you need to taste this.
4: Yeah.
2: And so I tasted it, and I was like, oh, wow.
4: That's great.
2: And then so we took it and, like, made it into a gel and used it as a garnish, and, like, it really elevated that dish. And I'm a believer that, like, we're a team, and, like, we all believe in something, and we all get excited about stuff that makes the food a lot better. And so, like, that is just, like, one instance where it's, like, we save something because of Vino,
1: mm-hmm.
2: and, like, it makes the dish better.
4: Yeah. I think we do that on almost all of the dishes, if not most. I'm just the type that, like, if I know that there's a way to use something, we're going to have to use it at least once, you know, and see how we like it, see how it turns out. Maybe it'll be incorporated into the menu or some of our specials or whatnot. But it's always an experience to try to turn something that everyone throws away into something that, you know, is delicate and nice and performs on the plate.
1: And I like that you're like, you got to taste this. Yeah. And yeah. That's really where it came from.
4: Because
1: like,
4: I was
1: gotta
4: curious.
1: You got to taste this. Like, if it doesn't curious. Taste good, like, okay, maybe we got to let that one go. But
2: right. Yeah. And it's like one of those moments where we're always running around. And, mm-hmm. like, we are always tasting things. And so it was a moment where I stopped in my tracks. And I was like, oh, yeah, like, I was wrong about this. Like, let's open it up for all of us to, like, add something cool to the plate.
1: I love that. I know both of you have had plenty of restaurant experience, and I want to talk about that a little bit. But this is the first restaurant that you have owned outright. What has surprised you the most?
2: How much time do we have?
1: We have a couple of minutes.
2: Okay. So, it's the first restaurant. It's just my wife and myself. We're the only owners, no outside investors, nothing. And mm-hmm. so there's a lot
1: Emily.
2: Of... Emily, mm-hmm. yes. She's the E and I'm the J and Jim.
1: Mm-hmm.
2: And so there's a lot of freedom that comes with that, but there's a lot of fear and pressure that comes from that as well.
1: Of course.
2: Like, I've ran a lot of kitchens and there's always been people above me to make the final call. And, like, if I make a bad call, it's on them. But it's just me. And that's why I love to surround myself with smart people that are passionate and believe in what we're doing. But everything kind of comes to us. And it's great. And there's a lot of freedom in that. But there's pressure to it.
1: Yeah, and you've been kind of surprised at the level of that.
2: Yes, yeah. And like just like minor things that I was like, oh, this is not going to be an issue. Like I'm a planner, and so I had like notebooks and spreadsheets and stuff like that.
1: Mm-hmm.
2: And the things that I planned for like have gone pretty well. And then things like I didn't even think of are like the curveballs. It's like an everyday thing. But it's I don't see myself doing anything else. I love it. Since I was a little kid, I wanted to have a restaurant.
1: So I didn't realize this. I don't know. I somehow missed this fact. But you're from the Gulf South, like me, close enough. Yep. You're from Mobile. I'm from Hattiesburg. What was it like growing up there? And how did that region's food influence or not influence?
2: Oh, it definitely influenced me. So growing up, I really took for granted like how great the seafood is there.
1: Mm-hmm.
2: Growing up, I would eat Gulf oysters and po' boys and shrimp and crab and all this like beautiful, beautiful seafood. And because Mobile is close enough to New Orleans and has a similar French history, like there's a lot of that cuisine as well. And so growing up, I was just like, that's just how it is. And like I said, I wanted to be a chef since I was little. So I went to culinary school. And then that was up in New York City or outside of New York City. And that's when I was like, oh, I was very fortunate to have access to so much crab and so much seafood. Like in Mobile, on the side of the road, there's like a guy with a cooler selling fresh crab.
1: Mm-hmm.
2: And any other, like in Memphis, like that, I would be like, no way are we going to eat that crab. But like, that's just how it is in Mobile.
1: In Mobile, you're like, that's where we're going.
2: That's the, like, we would get it and go home and eat like crab, West Indies salad, like crab salad. And so I was very fortunate to have that in my life. And I think because that was one of the reasons why I wanted to be a chef is like how important food is to us, especially from there. And how like a few years ago, the BP oil spill affected that whole area and affected the food in that area. And it really affected me because it's like, am I never going to be able to have the things that I had when I was a child? And it's like better now, but it's still like a very scary time where it's like those actions could transform our food landscape and not just like our ecosystem.
1: Right. So, you know, you said you are born and raised Memphian, but you had a walkabout.
4: Yeah.
1: Where all did you go?
4: Well, I started off, I went to Miami when I was about 17. I went there for culinary school. And I stayed there for a few years. In Miami, I went all over South Florida.
1: Mm-hmm.
4: So I spent a lot of time doing culinary things in South Florida. I tried every kind of restaurant that I could get my hands into or walk into. I worked at every kind of restaurant that I could work in. I would go in and be like, hey, can I come work here? They're like, oh, well, we don't have a position open and, you know, we can't afford it. I don't care. Like, let me stage. Let me do the 3-month stage thing and not even get paid. And I was in culinary school trying to do this. And I just so happened to run across a whole lot of experience and other places up north that I could actually go to. And a couple of Michelin chefs that I worked with, they kind of invited me to other places. So then I went to D.C. I've been to Maryland. I've been to Providence, Rhode Island. That was a good place for me to go. All up and down the east side of the United States. So it was a lot of places that I had to stop at and kind of visit before I came back home.
1: What stood out in Rhode Island?
4: The water. Mm-hmm. The water and Down City.
1: Yeah.
4: Down City was like my favorite part. Down City, Providence. They have this big lake, and then there was a culinary school. So the culinary school that I went to, Johnson & Wales University, they had 4 campuses. One of them was in North Miami, and one of them was in Providence, Rhode Island. So when I came up to visit the one in Providence, Rhode Island, I had no idea that it was, like, built right next to this huge body of water. So I was able to be there, and then I was able to try the food that was there. Pretty similar. Even the architecture is kind of similar to downtown Memphis. You get, like, those old-style buildings and things. But it's the culture is, like, very networky. Like, everyone kind of just talks to each other. And it's a familiar feeling when you've been downtown.
1: Yeah.
4: Yeah, so all of that was great.
1: You came back to Memphis. Mm. Why'd you decide to come back home?
4: Actually, so I came back home on a break, and I had a child on the way. Before my child was born, I went back to Miami to see if I could make some more funds, see if I could start building a name for myself and things. And when my child was about to be born, I came back, and I was like, all right, it's go time. Let's see what I could do in the city, you know, and let's see what we can do here. I actually didn't feel like there was anything in the city for me at first when I was a lot younger, but I hadn't even been around the city. I didn't even know my city fully to even, like, really feel that way. But when I got back after having a child, it kind of changed me internally, psychologically, and everything. And it made me explore. And as I explored, I found out that there was so much more to my city that I didn't know. And that's what kept me here, because I could have left again. But I don't want to, actually. I actually want to stay a little bit.
1: Yeah.
4: Yeah.
1: Well, I think a lot of people that grow up in Memphis and maybe they're kind of sequestered in their own neighborhood, like wherever that is, and they don't get outside of that because they're kids. And if you left when you're 17, and then you come back to Memphis as an adult, it's like a different city, or it can be.
4: Different.
1: You know, if you get out of your parents' or your family's neighborhood and you see others, then you can, you know, you experience it differently. And I moved here when I was 18, so I kind of got to do that from the start. But it was the same experience my peers were having getting out of their house, so I like that you share with that. And that's, like, that's good honesty. You come to a place sometimes and you're like, you can't immediately see how it's going to go. And Memphis, people are very friendly, but they can be networky, too.
4: Yeah.
1: That's probably like everywhere. Okay. Let's get back to it. Jim, was there a specific dish, and either one you can answer, that you were like, no, this is the one that's going to lead the way for us, or something that sparked, like, oh, we need to build the menu now. We need to make this a real place.
2: There's two dishes that come to my mind, but I'm curious to see what Vino, if anything comes to Vino's mind.
4: What comes to my mind is a lot of dishes that are not on the menu.
1: Sure. they were part of the process.
2: Right.
4: Yeah. And these weren't even dishes that we thought to put on the menu. These just kind of so happened to be thoughts first. And it was this kind of gears towards another topic. But we were experimenting with several things that we had on the menu, and we had waste again. And this is kind of what led to it. But I was like, oh, well, we could do these things with those. Like our bread pudding. The fact that we use our bread to make our bread pudding, and even with the bread pudding, we still have waste from that because we have to trim it. And I end up deep frying one of them, and I was like, hey, this is kind of fire. Like, we need to put this on the menu somehow, some way. And I think we thought about, like, French toast sticks or something like that. And I was like, yeah, we got this. So this goes down in the book. And we kind of got a long list of things like that. That are on there, so
1: you can always go back to it,
2: right? And one of the things that I think we really connected on is when we first met, we both had notebooks.
4: We took
2: out our notebooks, and we both keep ideas. We both, like, basically journal our culinary thoughts, and, like, that's, like, frees up so much space in your head, and you can move forward and recall all that
4: mm-hmm.
2: stuff.
4: Yeah.
2: But to go back to your question, I think the two dishes that kind of are like, I remember tasting for the first time during R&D. I think the first one is the vegan arancini, mm-hmm. which we make with kimchi. And typically kimchi is not vegan. It's made with like seafood or shrimp paste. But we make it in-house. Unless the health department's listening, then we do not make it in-house.
1: Sure.
2: Hypothetically, we make it in-house. Mm-hmm. And then so we use all these different Asian peppers and spices. We make risotto out of it with local arborio rice. And then roll it and fry it and serve it with a charred scallion and tofu aioli. And it kind of hits all these different, like, spiciness.
1: It's a crowd pleaser.
2: It's a crowd pleaser. Mm-hmm. And it's, like, umami, spicy. There's a little bitterness from the charred scallion, but there's a lot of richness from the tofu aioli. And then we serve it with pickled daikon radish. So it really brightens it up. And that wasn't even supposed to be on the menu.
1: Yeah.
2: I did an event before we opened. We tasted it. And Emily's like, this has to go on the menu. And that's like our biggest seller. And then the second one is, I tell everyone it's our showstopper. It's our big 24-hour short rib adobo.
1: Mm-hmm.
2: So it's like over a pound of meat. It has four bones in it. It's like cross-cut. It's a Filipino-style adobo dish. And the first time I had it, like at a Filipino place, I was like, this is incredible. I've never had anything like it. Like culinary school teaches us like French and like Western cuisine heavily. And this is something I've never had. Like, the flavors were off the chart. And so I wanted to be inspired by that and kind of do it with a technique that I'm familiar with braising short rib. So it's coconut milk, cane vinegar, soy sauce, and a lot of bay leaves. Lots of other aromatics as well. And all those are, like, Filipino sourced. And so we make this glaze, mm-hmm. take this big honking piece of short rib, slowly braise it for 24 hours, serve it with local jasmine rice and roasted veggies, super tasty. But the first time I tasted it, I was like, this is something really special. And as chefs, like, we taste a lot of food, and sometimes it's like, yeah, it needs more salt, like, needs whatever. And then sometimes, similar to the pepper juice that Vino showed me, it's like you stop and you're like, oh, this is something unique, this is something different, like, it gets the gears turning. And the first time I tasted that, that's how I felt. And when you have that feeling, you know it's going to be something special, and you want to give that to the guest
1: and make it happen again and something else probably. No pressure. Okay, let's talk about the Edgy Tomato Fest. So that's coming up in the Edge District, where the restaurant is. You guys are going to have a setup at the event. Okay, here's the basics. August 22nd, that's a Saturday, 4 to 9 p.m. It's free to walk around. There's going to be vendors and restaurants selling tomato-centric dishes and drinks and art. What is the plan? Because last week, people should listen to the episode of Soundbites with Stacey Greenberg, one of the organizers, and Anderson Goen, one of the other organizers, giving us a preview. But I want to hear it from you guys.
2: So, I unfortunately for Stacey, I don't think there's going to be clowns, but... She's a big clownaholic or clown supporter.
1: Clown support? None of these are good. None of these sound good.
2: Stacey.
1: No, it's okay. maybe next year.
2: Maybe next year. I'm tempted to dress up like a big tomato, but I don't know if that's going to happen. But so we're going to have...
1: that's the spirit.
2: Right?
1: It's the right spirit.
2: So we're kicking off at Gym, and I know a bunch of other places. We're doing like basically a week-long tomato festival, mm-hmm. baby guy, and then it's going to be the crown jewel is going to be the Saturday.
1: Amazing.
2: So we're kicking it off Tuesday. We're doing a tomato wine dinner with rootstock. So every course is going to have tomato incorporated with it. Unfortunately, it's sold out mm-hmm. right now. So that means, you know, next time, like, keep a lookout. But so that's going to be a big, exciting kickoff. And then we're running multiple tomato specials at Gym. The whole week, including panzanella salad, tomato galette that we ran last year. That's like based on like a childhood memory of mine. And then Saturday, we're going to do everything.
1: Okay.
2: So at the event, we're going to have a booth, and we're going to give away samples of some chilled tomato gazpacho made
1: Love
2: with
1: it.
2: Local tomatoes. That's like super refreshing, especially on like a toasty summer day. Then on our patio, I'm going to set up the grill. We're going to have some grilled tomato sandwiches. And then if you want a full meal and experience some of those tomato specials, you can come inside to the restaurant. So we're like going all in. Growing up in Mobile, there's tons of seafood, but because of the weather, tomatoes were like kind of the one thing that we were super excited about at the local farmers market. So like tomatoes are really close to my heart. So we're really excited about it.
1: And there's going to be a tomato drink?
2: There's going to be a tomato drink. So Luke, we tasted it last night. So I got in a bunch of green tomatoes.
1: Yes.
2: And again, these are all local local tomatoes. We roasted them up, pureed them, strained them, and it's going to be with mezcal, a couple other ingredients. But it's like super, super unique where it has like these notes of tomato. We're putting some spice in it. It's going to be great.
1: Thoughts on tomatoes? Or what's your favorite dish y'all are going to be serving?
4: Honestly, I love the panzanella.
1: Yeah.
4: Panzanella is always a thing for me. I don't know why I didn't grow up eating panzanella. I did grow up eating lots of tomatoes.
1: I did not grow up eating panzanella.
4: Yeah, I didn't. I have no idea.
5: I bet a lot of people don't know.
1: Oh, yeah.
4: You're right.
1: Tell us.
4: Okay, so in the name is how I first, when I first heard of it, this is what I thought. Panzanella. Pan is first, that's bread.
1: Yes.
4: And then when I hear zanella, it just sounds like a salad, right? And that's basically what a panzanella is. It's a bread salad. And you normally take like old bread or day-old bread or bread that you're not going to use, and you cube it up, chop it up, or rip it, give it a little roast, make croutons out of it. And then you would toss it with things like fennel, cucumbers, tomatoes, shallots, or onion, get you a little vinaigrette, or maybe just vinegar and oil, salt and pepper. And you mix that up, and it's surprisingly great. The bread doesn't get, like, super soggy. It kind of soaks it up just right, just like a crouton would in a salad, like a Caesar salad. So if you can imagine that, but, like, less leafy and more, like, tomato and more onion and garlic.
1: It's a lettuce-free salad.
4: Yeah, it really
1: that's
4: is.
1: That's not relevant for any reason.
4: I mean, that's a great, great point right there. No lettuce in the salad.
1: I think we're in the clear, but
4: I don't know.
1: Yeah, but, yeah, it's delicious. It's a perfect summer.
4: Yeah, it is. It really is a perfect summer dish right there.
1: Gazpacho. I forget about gazpacho. I don't know why, but I just do, and I'm so glad you reminded me. When I worked at Napa Cafe, we had, in the summer, one of our daily seasonal soups. This was, like, I don't know, 12 years ago or something. Yep, I'm old. It's fine. And we would have that in the summer, and we would have, you know, we served it with, like, bread that we were baking, not baking there, but, like, heating up there and serving there. And I just remember vividly, we would all come in, the servers, we'd all, like, we're going to come under this one loaf, slice it up, and we would put the gazpacho in the coffee cups, and we would dip the hot bread in the cold tomato. It was like salsa, like...
2: It's.
1: I mean, it's not salsa. It's different, but it was like a. It was a similar feeling, and that was breakfast. It's like 9:30 in the morning, like gazpacho.
2: Before a shift at work, like
4: that sounds like a chef breakfast.
1: Yeah, right. I stayed alive on like soup and bread working there. I don't know if you even know if that was allowed. Don't listen, Glenda. It's fine. Okay. What else should we know about the Tomato Festival? It's like a neighborhood event. Like, people may be envisioning different things, like a county fair type of thing. Like, obviously, the Nashville Tomato Art Festival has been around a long time. It's really big, and parades and stuff. This is going to be something else.
4: I think it's going to be a combination of, like, all of that.
1: Yeah.
4: To be honest, especially because of Memphis and how we are in Memphis. We hear one thing, and we take it, and we transform it into something different and something new and more creative. And I feel like this is what it's going to be. I mean, we have a rootstock right there. We have an art gallery right there. We have, you know, we're right there, the restaurant right there. And there's so many other places in that same area that are participating. And then you're going to have all the people walking through. Everyone's coming with different ideas. Some people may just walk in with a cart full of fresh tomatoes for no reason.
1: Mm-hmm.
4: I'm expecting it all.
1: I do like your idea of dressing up like a tomato. People need to dress up.
2: Yeah.
1: Get with it. Okay. Let's do some kind of quick questions here for the last few minutes. Do you cook at home?
2: No. I don't. I know Vino does. But I'm very fortunate. Emily, my wife, cooks for me.
1: Mm-hmm.
2: And she cooks for herself and saves me a portion so I can take for lunch. So I'm very spoiled. I eat and prepare cereal all the time. Mm-hmm. So that's my meal.
1: What's your cereal of choice?
2: I do, it's usually like four different mixes.
5: That's why you said prepare.
2: Prepare. Yes. Yeah. Yes. I chef it. I chef cereal together. But my favorite cereal, hands down, Cinnamon Life. But that's like guilty pleasure.
1: Cinnamon Life.
2: Yeah.
1: Nellie Van Gundy's losing
4: that
1: it.
4: That sounds like
1: Cinnamon
4: nostalgia.
1: Life.
5: I never
1: yeah.
5: hear that.
2: Yeah. It sounds healthy, but you pour it out and it's just like cinnamon sugar. It just falls out. It's so good. But no, I do
1: admit. That's good for you.
2: It's great. Yeah. It's
1: good for your mental health.
2: But I know Vino cooks a lot more.
1: What's the main thing you cook at home, or what's your go-to?
4: There isn't one. Like, there's so many different things that I have to cook. I say that not lightly. I have to cook these things. My children, they will eat everything in the house. Mm-hmm. If I don't cook, all of the snacks are gonna be gone.
1: Yeah.
4: So like, if you name it, I've probably cooked. Like the other week, I cooked the bolognese at home. And I even cooked it at the restaurant too, because I was like, all right, I'm gonna have to cook this for my kids. I'm stuck thinking about it. I'm just gonna make bolognese for the whole week. So I did it at the restaurant,
6: delicious.
4: And we had it for the whole week. And then I did it at home that same day, and we had it for the whole week. But they kind of demolished it, so I had to like make a second coming of it.
1: Coming of the bolognese.
4: Yeah, because I was like, y'all want mac and cheese?
2: It came down
4: no,
2: from the mountain.
4: We want what you just had.
1: Yeah.
4: It's like, all right, well, cool. And it's all type of things, from roasted chickens to steaks with gremolata or some type of salsita.
1: Yeah.
4: All types of stuff. Tacos, pizza, if you name it, I am making it at home, I promise.
2: And you smoke a lot of meats.
4: Yes, I love smoking meats. I have a mulberry tree in my backyard.
1: Mm-hmm.
4: So every year or every few months, I'll cut it down. It grows so fast. I'll cut it down, and I'll take the wood and let it dry, and or I'll dry it myself, and I use that for smoking. And chefs tasted a couple of chickens that I brought in, or steaks, tri-tip and things like that. And I'll just take them out, smoke them sometimes overnight, sometimes right before work. However I can get it in, I smoke it. I'm actually taking care of the wood now to bundle it up. So, yeah.
1: Okay, where is one place you're eating out when you're eating out and you're not working? Or it could just be a place you had recently where you had a great meal.
2: Yeah, no, I mean, I go to Petals of a Peony way too much.
1: Everyone says
4: that's
1: that.
4: That's a fact.
2: I know, and I was, like, trying to dig for another place because that's such a, like, great place.
1: Yeah.
2: But, yeah, I mean,
1: that's
2: like,
1: okay.
2: It's, like, spicy, umami. I love it.
4: Seven times a month we have it for family meal. At least seven times. Me? I can't even remember the last time I went out to eat.
1: Fair enough.
4: I'd have to dig, and it takes too long for me to find it. It'd be like at the gas station.
1: Yeah.
4: There's this place. There's two places. One of them is Hunt's Brother Pizza. If you know Hunt Brother Pizza, you know.
1: Mm-hmm.
4: So, like, we haven't had, if I don't feel like cooking and I know it's up the street, Hunt's Brother Pizza it is. They got it. It's great. It's amazing. And then the other spot is this gas station where they just introduced fried chicken and fish and fries, etc. If I'm by myself and I'm just like, all right, I need something to eat real quick,
1: yeah,
4: I'm going to go in there and get a $3 giant chicken breast that's fried, and I'm going to call it a day.
1: What's wrong with that?
4: Nothing. I don't care if it is.
1: Perfect. Okay. We just have a couple minutes left, but we were talking about something y'all may be doing new at the restaurant that everyone is very excited about.
2: Yeah, so this is a world premiere. So it's on the horizon, but I want to get everyone excited about it. Keep an eye out. The gym team, we're planning to do brunch in the near future. And it's going to be the way, thank you, it's going to be gym way. So it's like a small menu inspired by seasonality and just stuff that we're excited about and that we want to give to our friends that come in and dine with us. And one of the things that Vino mentioned earlier may or may not be on the menu, but
1: sneak peek, Easter egg.
2: Easter egg. Yeah. You got to rewind it to listen again. But but yeah, we're super excited, and for us, that's like the next evolution of the restaurant. We're kind of stabilized with dinner service,
1: yeah,
2: and so we're like, what's the next step?
4: Yeah.
2: And all those notebooks that we have full of ideas, a lot of those are brunch ideas.
4: Yeah,
2: so we're
4: most
2: super
4: of
2: excited.
4: Them. Most
2: yeah.
4: of them.
2: But it's going to soft launch, and that's going to be invited through our email list. And then after that's kind of ironed out, then we'll
1: Let everybody in.
2: But yes. It's going to be a lot of fun. We're excited.
1: We're joking about people being excited because there's this sort of stereotype that servers don't love a brunch service. They're tired. It's a weekday. But we're all going forward with a positive attitude. I'm going with y'all.
2: Yeah,
1: for
2: positive
1: your team.
2: Attitude. Yep. And you just smile and just keep saying positive attitude a lot. Yep. And that works.
1: It's always worked. It's never failed anyone.
4: I just use his saying that he says, it's going to be great. They're going to love it.
2: Right,
1: and I think they will love it.
4: That's our motto now.
2: And the funny thing about that saying,
1: they've loved everything else. So,
2: yeah. Well, thank you. Yeah, for us, that's like it's going to be great. They're going to love it. That's like we can put our signature on it and send it out into the world for people to enjoy.
1: Yeah. Well, Chef Josh, thank you so much. Chef Fina, thank you. Also, you guys were really fun to talk to. Go visit them in the Edge District. Go visit them for Edgy Tomato Fest. 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There'll be a little story that goes along with this at Daily Memphian that'll have some links to fun stuff. But thanks again.
4: Thank you.
1: Bye, y'all.
2: Bye.
1: Bye.

0: I'm Eric Barnes with the Daily Memphian, and welcome to The Sidebar, a weekly show on the community, arts, culture, and more. Today, we're very pleased to be talking with Tim Dizzy, creator and co-writer of the graphic novel The Ark. So stay with us for a conversation with Tim. Tim, thanks for being here virtually. We really appreciate it.
1: I'm so happy to be on with you. Thank you so much for having me.
0: Yeah, there are a couple of Memphis connections here, but the main one that we want to make sure we emphasize is you're going to be here in Memphis at Novel Bookstore August 9th at 6 p.m. Talking about the book. Are you going to read from the book some too? And how do you do that?
1: I think August 29th.
0: August 29th. Sorry, I don't know what I said, but yeah. Yes, August 29th. Yes, sorry about that.
1: Yes, I will read a little bit from the book, although I'm learning that doing a reading from a graphic novel is a little like putting a kid to bed by reading Dr. Seuss, since it's a comic book. So it's a little awkward that way, but yes, I will do some reading.
0: We'll talk about the book, which I finished and is great and very funny and very timely. How do you summarize the book?
1: Well, the core idea came to me during the pandemic years ago. If you remember that, this terrible thing that happened.
0: Yes. As much as I try to block it out, I do remember.
1: And I was sitting at home watching just the parade of insanity on the TV, the various people, their various strongly held views about vaccines, no vaccines, ivermectin, Chinese lab, et cetera. Whatever, wherever you came down on that, it was just crazy. And it occurred to me that a pandemic really was killing us all. It was a pandemic of lying, of misinformation, disinformation. That little core of an idea felt like a very accurate and broadly shared diagnosis of what's ailing us. And, you know, since then, I think that that's proven to be, very accurate sort of nugget of an idea. So we took that and decided, how do we make a story out of this? And of course, immediately a cruise ship came to mind, because if you have a pandemic, you have a cruise ship. And there's something just fundamentally comical about cruise ships.
0: Yeah.
1: And on a cruise ship, you get every kind of person, So we immediately knew that that we wanted it to be satirical. And in our current day, that's hard to do because the supposedly real events that we witness are themselves, almost satirical in nature. They're like, we live in the age of idiocracy and come to life and all of that. So we knew that we had to be super aggressive about it.
0: Yeah.
1: And we just went for it.
0: Look, I'm going to read part of the blurb because that fits with what you're saying. The on the back of the book that I'm looking here, shortly after the election of President Robert F. Kennedy Jr. by a sweeping majority of 49.9%, a who's who of global elites gather in the Amazon for the Global Reinvestment for Tomorrow Conference, acronym GRIFT. Their goal is to solve climate change, but instead they are infected with a lethal and highly contagious virus, which they then spread throughout the world via their private jets. Inconveniently, what activates the virus is humanity's most pernicious vice, lying. Yet aboard a cruise ship Veritas, a scrappy band of survivors must overcome the spreading disease and imagine a post-lie future. It's funny because just this week, as we record this on a Wednesday, Health and Human Services Director, I believe that's his title, RFK, and the president came out with a executive order saying we shouldn't trust vaccines and that they are tied to autism, two things that are scientifically have never been proven and overwhelmingly not been proved. I don't do a lot of politics, but I do science and I do, or my own political views, I should say, but I do believe in science. And I do believe that is a kind of insane moment in just that was separate from reading your book, a reminder of that pandemic kind of misinformation, both the fog of what is this, which was genuine, and then the misinformation and the willful misinformation. And just a couple of weeks ago, Anthony Fauci was on the, at Congress pleading the fifth and being grilled. And so it's the pandemic was 5-6 years ago now, depending on your timing. The book remains very timely, sadly.
1: Yes.
0: Very timely.
1: Well, that's when the idea came to us. And, yes to everything that you're saying. It's only getting worse. So we started working on it soon after that, I originally thought of it as a movie idea, and I pitched it to a friend of mine as a movie idea. And he said, "Awesome, great idea. I suggest you do it as a graphic novel, in part because it would be faster and easier." That's how he put it. It was not fast or easy. In fact, it took years. And we worked on it just in little dribs and drabs. It was never a full-time thing we were doing. We were all busy with other stuff. That gentleman introduced me to my co-writer, J.C. Lasek, who is someone who's a veteran of creating graphic novels, actually knows what he's doing, unlike me. And he and I created the whole thing together. He recruited the illustrator, Vincent Dubourg, who is a Frenchman who lives in Peru and speaks exactly zero English. So all interactions with him were, through Google Translate, across hemispheres, and it's just been a fantastic partnership.
0: The
1: I think the
0: graphics,
1: illustrations are excellent.
0: the illustrations are very cool. I mean, it's really, without giving much away, and some of the ones, they're ones that are what people think of as a graphic novel, people talking, and all that is really well done. There are also some really beautiful, and it's a lovely contrast as you go through the book or through the novel, of these more pastoral scenes that are, you kind of calm down for a minute. And I know you, and maybe we'll get some time, but you're very involved in the art community in Los Angeles and elsewhere, and they're beautiful. And it was a little calming, and this kind of nice, something really, a nice way to kind of end the book was on some of those images that were brought back a sense of humanity or something. I mean, it was very nice, and he is a very good illustrator. And I can't imagine doing this level of illustrations. I mean, it's, quite a few remotely without a shared language. So that's quite a bit.
1: He's a star.
0: I'll remind everyone, we're here with Tim Disney. He is the creator and co-writer of the graphic novel The Ark. He'll be at Novel Bookstore here in Memphis August 29th at 6 p.m. Toby Sells is, I'm out of town. You were very kind to ask me, because then we'll get to where how we know each other. I'm out of town that weekend, so I couldn't do the introduction and the Q&A. But Toby Sells, who I think most people who watch the show know, who's a longtime writer, news editor for the Memphis Flyer, and friend of Behind the Headlines, the other show I do, he was on there quite a bit. He's very excited to do it. You'll be in great hands with Toby. He's very funny. Ask him to do like a really good Arkansas accent. It'll freak out. I mean, he has a bit of a Southern accent, but if he really goes there, it's pretty amazing. He'll entertain you a lot. The book. A couple of things I just want to pull out. There's just a couple lines just to give people a flavor of this. The book is, it's a narrative, and it bounces around between the characters on the ship and the global elites and so on. There are also these kind of these ads, these kind of spoof ads that are in there that I hope, I mean this in the best way. They reminded me of some of the Mad Magazine type ad advertise, yeah, of products. There's one product called Hush. That the tagline is, "When it's all too much, just turn it down." I love that line. I mean, that really resonated with me. And there's an ad. It's maybe it's an interview with Timothy Chalamet where the interview breaks in and just says, "Timothy, I love your skin." I mean, these just again to give people sort of a flavor of. And then another one was AI, and the tagline was for an AI company was, "No decisions means no problems." I thought those were just really resonant lines and very funny ads that kind of help set the context of the narrative that we've talked about.
1: Well, I grew up with Mad Magazine. That was a huge thing for me as a kid. To be compared to that is a profound compliment. So thank you. We tried to think of the book holistically as satire. So not a story within a conventional book, but the whole thing, the object, and all the parts of it as part of a sort of a meta thing. I mean, it is not profound to say everything is a lie. Like, I mean, every ad, every Instagram page, everything is at least partially false and presented in a facade behind which operates some other generally extractive intent to us. It's just overwhelming. Like I said, and I watch television with my 15-year-old daughter. And I always pause. It annoys the hell out of her. I'm like, "What do you think is going on here? Like, what's going on with this? What do they really mean?" It's exhausting. And I think that we've reached a breaking point where the normal correctives, the imperfect, but the existing correctives of personal shame or a public opprobrium have lost traction due to check this. And we're into like this other zone of a negative reinforcement loop is happening because everybody else does it. You have to do it too. You have to operate that too. And you know, it's catastrophic. And we see that now that nobody believes anything. So there it's we're in a very, very dangerous place.
0: I see.
1: So
0: We
1: I try to do like my, you know, the book is funny, and that's the most important thing about it. There's more going on. No, it was my way. Like, there's plenty of earnest, you're in the news business. There's plenty of earnest commentary out there. And so I just didn't feel like I had much to add to that. And so I thought, this is how I can put something into the stream that maybe jars loose something.
0: Well, it's funny. The book is funny. It's very dark, though. So, I don't know. I mean, I talked about needing almost those sort of scenes of a kind of more pastoral planet, almost as a kind of palate cleanser from the very funny, very dark, experience of going through it. There's also the compendium, which is kind of an appendix slash encyclopedia. That is also a really effective tool because when I first got into the compendium, it referenced things like factual things, right? Things are real that are pretty much shared understanding. And then interspersed in this compendium with actual things are things from the made up, the made up or slightly made up universe of the book. That compendium is a little like asking AI to give you an answer to a really complicated thing, and you kind of go through it and you're like, and then you start going, wait, even I know this isn't true, but it sounds so truthy. The Stephen Colbert line, it's got a certain truthiness to it. That compendium is really brilliant in the way it trick, not trick isn't the right word, that's too simple, but it sort of draws you into the truth of it. And then you're back reading about this universe that you sort of thought you got out of when you finished the bulk of the narrative. So, where did the compendium, was that y'all work through that? How did that come about?
1: You know, that came from, and before I answer that, I'm gonna say like I'm glad you note the hopeful part of it because I think while it may be not take that many pages, it is really important that people figure this out and they respond. And you know, we do. You know, it's obviously the arc metaphor. Like to the extent there is a God or gods, or you know, I don't come down in any particular place on that, but they must be angry. Like it's not going well. So the idea, like let's just wipe this all out and start all over again, is not you know, is something that makes sense to me. Like if you were in that position, you might make that decision. Like yeah, I might just wipe everybody out right now.
0: Well, now we got really dark.
1: Yeah, but you know, so you know, just like the first time around, if you believe that story, Gilgamesh or the biblical version, you know, some people figure it out and they start all over again with a kind of a shared value, because that's what we need. We need a shared value.
0: Well, let me do some housekeeping, come back to some stuff about shared values and all that. We'll talk a bit about how we met. But I'll remind everyone, we're here with Tim Disney, creator and co-writer of the graphic novel, The Ark. He'll be reading from the book on August 29th at Novel Bookstore at 6 p.m. Toby Sells, friend of the show, friend of Daily Memphian, will be, unfortunately, because I'm out of town, but Toby will do a great job with Q&A and talking to Tim about the book. I'll remind everyone, though, this is The Sidebar, which airs on WYXR 91.7 every Thursday, 11:30. Also a video podcast on the Daily Memphian and on YouTube and all the other podcast platforms. So back with Tim Disney, though, again, thank you with the reading of the book Ark coming up on August 29th, 6 p.m. at Novel. So we met because our kids date, but they more than date. They've been together for like 5 years now. So it's sort of, as we were talking before, it's a bit of an understatement to say they're dating. But my daughter Mackenzie, who I talk about frequently on the show to her utter frustration, and Francis, your lovely son, your middle of your three kids. So they've been dating up and living up in New York. Your son, I think I've said this to you before, we love Francis so much. He is just, I truly mean that. He is the nicest. I always call them kids. They're 27 or 8 now, 6. I don't even know how old they are, but that is how we first met. We met in LA a couple of years ago. So you were nice enough to reach out about the book and the tour. We could talk about our kids for another 10 minutes, but they might get real frustrated.
1: Well, we love Mackenzie as much as you seem to love Frances. Yeah, yeah. She's an absolute gem.
0: Yeah.
1: Just so much fun.
0: Yeah. I've never talked to you about this particularly. I mean, your last name's Disney. You are from the Disney family. You want to give the, you know, there's a joke that it's funny. It happened to Kenzie and Francis. I don't know if Francis told you this or Kenzie did, but they went right after, I don't know, some years ago, they went to Europe. They're going through customs. Francis goes first, Francis Disney, and the customs guy, look, he's got this Boston kind of accent, and he looks at Francis's passport, and then he turns to Kenzie and says, "Disney, what are you, Mrs. Nickelodeon?" And she's just like, funny. Francis thought it was very funny. It was one of the funniest he's encountered with the Disney name. But talk about your background and all that, and then we'll go into other projects you've worked on, and we'll talk a bit about art and some more about the book.
1: Sure. Yes, it's an unusual name. You don't see it very much just in general usage. There are some other Disneys out there. There was a Disney Hats company at one point. There's a sportscaster in the UK that always comes up on when I Google something named Tim Disney.
0: Oh, you know? Okay. Yeah.
1: But generally you don't see it around very much. So it catches people's attention. It's a brand name of global scale. So, you know, it's like being named Coca-Cola or something.
0: Right.
1: And,
0: right.
1: You know, my mom said something to me when I was a little kid, when I first started noticing, like, why are people making a deal out of my name? You know, I was like, I don't know, 5 or 6 or something. And she said, well, you know, there's a big company and, you know, it's affected, touched a lot of people's lives. And you're very lucky that you have a name that you can be proud of.
0: Yeah.
1: Because some people have names that are not like that. And that was very meaningful to me, you know, at the time. And people used to say to me when they heard the name, oh, I remember seeing Bambi, or like, you know, Jungle Book was my favorite movie when I was a kid, or some kind of personal memory like that.
0: Yeah.
1: And now they just say, oh, you must be rich. Like the association with it has changed to just enormity.
0: Yeah.
1: So that's, you know, that's just a thing that's happened to everything.
0: Yeah.
1: But I had the opportunity, you know, Walt Disney was my great uncle, my grandfather's brother. He died when I was very young. I have a few tiny, small, dim childhood memories of him. But we were much closer to my grandfather, who was Walt's business partner. And so I, you know, have a sort of a feeling about it and a view of it that's different than what most people experience, you know, just because
0: it came
1: from that. And, you know, I feel like it entitles me to exactly nothing, except maybe a cranky opinion. So that's all I have. I got to work there when I was a young person. I worked in the animation department. I worked on a movie called Oliver and Company. I was the co-writer of a movie called Oliver and Company, which at the time was the biggest selling movie that they'd ever done. Animation. And then it was eclipsed many times over by the ones that followed, Little Mermaid, Lion King, et cetera. Yeah. That was the beginning of that era. And it was an experience I wouldn't trade for anything, to be surrounded by such talented people. And it was very collegial, and nobody cared where the good ideas came from. Everybody

0: Like I shouldn't,
1: Right.
0: I don't want to be a professional Disney. That's too weird.
1: Yeah.
0: And so I left and I've had my other several careers,
1: Yeah. Yeah.
0: since then.
1: No, that's I didn't know a bunch of that. That's really I didn't know you worked on Oliver and Company. It lit up, Natalie Van Gundy lit up over here when you said that. So you did spread some joy, genuinely. You are, talk about art. You've been involved in the art community in Los Angeles through talk about that for a second, because I've had
0: Yeah, I
1: a lot
0: mean,
1: of gallery people and the museum people
0: yeah.
1: in Memphis. I've been to many museums with Francis in many different places.
0: Yeah, when I went to college, I thought I was going to be a biology major just because I had done well in biology in high school. I didn't really have a well-formed idea. It was just like, I guess that's what I'll do, And I went there, and the Co University Museum was between my freshman dorm and the dining hall. So I had to walk past it every day for the first 2 weeks of freshman year. And I was like, what's going on in here? What's this all about? And I just made a change. I just like, this is interesting to me. I'm going to do this. So it was kind of my first love, art. Even though I didn't really get much of it in high school, I didn't really
1: Sure.
0: give it much thought until I was in college, and I always felt like I had some kind of intuition for it, or some comfort in having an opinion about it, which I think it makes it hard for people to do. The contemporary art world is kind of scary and forbidding and snobbish and tough,
1: Yeah. Yeah.
0: and so I got away from it for a long time. Although I was the trustee of an art college called CalArts. California is one of the top art schools in the country. So I was very involved in that for many years. That really is really more about college than art per se, as in that, you have to run the college and you have to recruit students. You have to somehow help them pay for it. That's what we talked about more than art itself.
1: Yep.
0: And then when I came to the end of that, I just like I want to be around art more. So I got connected with the museums here. I rented an art studio to do my own stuff. And so I call them large, colorful decorations as opposed to art, because once you call it art, you're like, oh, you think you're really important or something. Oh, wow, look at you, artist. And I don't really want to get into that debate. I just do it because I love it.
1: Yeah.
0: And I decided I wanted to make really gigantic things because I realized that scale is a big part of it. Is just I'm an artist because I make something that's bigger than you can fit in your house. And so I was like, I could do that too. I can make a really big thing. Does that make me an artist?
1: We've done a lot of interviews with folks. Birdcap is a local artist who does, he's done stuff, I think, out in California. He's in Japan. He does, street murals. He was kind of an underground artist, street, graffiti artist, whatever. Now is all over Memphis. And the new museum's opening. We should get you and Francis, everybody down. The new Brooks, Zoe Carr, who was at LACMA, is now the director here. And we
0: Oh,
1: should,
0: fantastic.
1: yeah. So we should get you down here. And it's going to be very cool when it opens. Almost out of time. And again, I'll remind everyone, Tim will be at Novel Bookstore August 29th at 6 p.m. reading from the book, talking about the book. Toby Sells, because I'm out of town, unfortunately, Toby Sells will be doing the interview. He'll do a great job. But I always ask people, and I don't know your answer at all when they're on the show, what their first concert was that they went to.
0: The first concert I went to was John Prine at the Greek Theater in Los Angeles. And I
1: Wow.
0: didn't even know who he was. A friend of
1: Yeah.
0: mine convinced me to go. And what a great show to have seen.
1: That's amazing. What about how old were you? Teenager kind of thing, probably.
0: My parents did. I did not have cool parents. So I remember when my high school classmates went to see Led Zeppelin at the Forum in
1: Ooh.
0: 1976, and we were 15. And my parents wouldn't let me go, and I resent it to this day. They're dead, long dead, my parents. I resent
1: Yeah.
0: them
1: But
0: actively.
1: I have a cousin who I've told this story before, who was like an older brother of us. He went on that tour when they were in Seattle. Your parents were right. That's how we can talk off camera. We can talk about the things he did and saw. And I got to say, I'm going to vote with your parents. I would not have let my kids go to Led Zeppelin as much as I am a huge Led Zeppelin fan. So,
0: Let me say two things quickly. A
1: yeah.
0: book is available as of yesterday on Amazon.com, BarnesandNobles.com, directly from the publisher GungnirBooks.com, and any other place that sells books. The book is funny first and foremost, And the issue of lying is nonpartisan.

0: Everybody lies, and we really make an effort to be very even-handed about our roasting.
1: Yes, you do. And I am glad you said that at the end. And but yes, it is a very even-handed and nonpartisan. As much as we were picking on RFK, it's certainly even-handed in its treatment. But hang on for a minute, Tim. We'll close. But I'm going to say goodbye to everyone watching. Thank you very much. Thank you to Tim Disney. If you missed any of the show, you can get the full episode online at YouTube, The Daily Memphian. 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Thanks very much, and we'll see you next week.

0: What's up? This your boy Pepper, Mouth of the Staff, and you're listening to WYXR 91.7. Memphis, Memphis, Memphis, Memphis, Memphis, baby, baby.
1: This is the Daily Memphian Midday News Brief. Olive Branch officials have codified new language regulating data centers in the suburbs. Aaron Fleming says the ordinance, which is effective immediately, puts restrictions on noise and how close data centers can be to homes.
2: City officials began discussing adding language to the city's zoning code to regulate AI. The language passed Tuesday night and breaks data centers into three categories by size, tiers 1, 2, and 3. It makes them conditional use builds, meaning they have to meet the new requirements to operate in the city. For the Daily Memphian, I'm Aaron Fleming.
1: St. Jude Children's Research Hospital has named its new president and CEO. Charles Roberts begins his new role January 1st. Roberts has served as executive vice president and director of St. Jude's Comprehensive Cancer Center and has been at the hospital since September 2015. He is taking over for James Downing, who announced earlier this year he is stepping down as president and CEO. For Steve Bonnell, I'm Natalie Van Gundy. More on these stories and others are available at dailymemphian.com.

Hey, Memphis. This is Healing Frequencies with me, Carrie Lee. Okay, here you will find guided meditations, mindful chats, and just all the things you need, okay, including music to feed the mind, body, and the soul. I'm here to give you a cute little frequency adjustment, you know, to help you throughout your day. Okay, so we started off the show with it was a last little clip of this Unplugged performance by Kalayla. I love Kalayla, y'all. She is a electronic artist. I don't know if she wants to call herself that, but she makes amazing music. And that song was called Borderline. Okay, and this is currently Let Go by Robert Glasper. Of course, it's just like a meditative type of song. He has this project out that is called Let Go, and it is good for mindfulness and meditation, you know, but done in the style of Robert Glasper. So as we come into this hour, I want you to take a moment to get still, all right, if you can. If you are driving, keep your eyes open and your eyes on the road, okay? Safety first. Okay, there are little patches of ice outside, and you know, you can't be too careful, okay? But I want you to take a deep breath in through your nose and out through your mouth. And with every inhale and exhale, I want you to settle deeper into your body, allowing yourself to feel more present. Take note of what comes up as you take these deep breaths. Take notice if it feels like you can't even take a full breath comfortably. If you're feeling tension in your lungs and your chest, try not to overthink it. Just show love to that part of your body and just allow that energy to continue to fade. Continue to breathe deeply, and with every inhale, I want you to think about the things that you want to receive. If you're on your lunch break, I want you to pull in more positivity and the knowing that the rest of your day is going to be beautiful. That you're going to interact with people that make your day even better. And that you will be given more opportunities for surprises or new experiences or just things that just make you feel good. And with every exhale, I want you to remove or let go of the things that doesn't make you feel good. If you feel like you started off on the wrong side of the bed this rising, you can change that. You are in charge of how you want to feel and in charge of your life. So continue to breathe deeply. And remember that you can take these moments of mindfulness at any point in your day, okay? You don't have to reserve them for specific moments, so you don't have to do anything or, I don't know, make any adjustments or get set up to take some moment to breathe. Okay? So I hope that you guys enjoyed that. I hope that you will allow this energy to carry throughout your day. Okay? And I will be back with more right now. We are listening to Southern Isolation by Matt Martins.

If you're just tuning in, you are listening to WYXR 91.7 FM Memphis. And this is Healing Frequencies with me, Carrie Lee. I just want to go back and say that Kalayla song earlier, it was called Bankhead, okay? And it's the unplugged version. It is not called Borderline. So excuse me, all right? And shout out to Kalayla, just in case the people who are out there listening, if you like that song, you were looking it up, you know, I made it difficult, my bad. Okay, and we are currently listening to Wonder by Gala Matias. All right, and then after that, I'm gonna give you a song called Borderline. All right, and it'll be by Tame Impala. So get into it.

If you're just tuning in, you're listening to WYXR 91.7 FM Memphis, and we just listened to Zone by Iman Omari. And let me tell you, when it comes to getting in the zone, I'm trying to get up in there, okay? What about you? We are 2 months into 2025. All right, I don't know about y'all, but the year, it's off to a really cute start, all right? I think the end of last year kind of showed me that, all right, you can make this year whatever you want to make it. And you know what? I'm sick of experiencing certain things. I'm sick of it, all right? I want to bring something new into my life, and I want it to stick, all right? I'm going to need that thing to maintain. And those things are just, like, better experiences. The way that I take in the things that are happening to me, right? It's like I want to approach it all with a better attitude, okay? I want the words that I have, the music that I create, the events, the things that I like to offer, I want it to reach the world, okay? So I want to think about, and I've been talking to my friends about this, what version of yourself is that girl or that guy or whomever who has all of this, right? That love, that job, that, you know, that house, you know, the whatever it is. What version of you, when you picture yourself in that, how does that feel? What do you look like? What does that person do every day? Okay, are they waking up and taking their vitamins, okay, having a ginger tea, and you know, and starting off with a little meditation? Is that what they're doing? Are they going to the gym, okay, having a ginger tea, and you know, and starting off with a little meditation? Is that what they're doing? Are they going to the gym? All right, are they plant-based? Like, what are they doing? Okay, and I'm trying to embody that, right? And so I want to encourage y'all to get in your own zone, all right, and embody, no pun intended, if you know, you know. Shout out to Embody, okay? Dropped, what did it come out, the February 7th? Yeah. But yes, I want you to get into the zone and to embody the version of yourself that you want to be. Know that you are worthy and deserving where you are and as is. Shout out to my friend Kimmy Morgan. We were speaking about that last night. You know, you are deserving at every stage. So while we want to show up as our best selves, you have to know that, look, if I wanted all the things today, you can have it all today and you deserve it. All right. But we also know this whole dynamic of hard work and reward, or just, you know, you putting in the effort and getting a reward. It's that fun experience that we get to have here whilst living on the planet we call Earth, all right? We get to experience these peaks and these valleys, and you know, when we have a valley, it makes us appreciate these peaks even more so. Okay, so I'm gonna let y'all enjoy this last little minute of Dearest Alfred by Karungbin.

If you're just tuning in, this is WYXR 91.7 FM Memphis, and this is Healing Frequencies with me, Carrie Lee. We have been listening to Voices by Don Rashad. Let me tell you, I've been in a little electronic mood lately, and the girlies be doing it. Shout out to Don. She used to be in Danity Kane and BK3, Dirty Money, all that good stuff. And I've been following her. I love her music, y'all. She really captures the mood, okay? And like she said, put your brave face on and get in the zone and do what you said you want to do, okay? There's this woman, I know, an amazing woman, artist, and performer named Ayanna George. And she would always say, do it afraid. And I'm sure she didn't come up with that, but do it afraid. Do it scared, okay? Because this thing got to get done, all right? Fear ain't did nothing but stop people from doing what they want to do. And what's the use of it, all right? We can say it protects us all day, and in some instances, it does. But in most instances, it just hurts and deters us from, you know, living out our fullest potential, doing what makes us feel the best, all right? And another little tidbit, when it comes to intuition versus fear, right? From my understanding of what I'm trying to recognize in my body, right? Intuition shows up like, it's just the knowing. It's just like, oh, let me just do this. I feel this way. And it's not attached to an emotion of like, well, what if this happens? What if this happens? It's like usually there's fear versus intuition. It's just kind of this knowing like, okay, let me do this. Or if it might be something that might be harmful in your way, you won't even know about it because you've been curved on out the way, okay? And usually those pits in my stomach where I feel nervous or whatever is usually fear or anticipation or anxiousness about the situation versus, you know, it actually being, girl, don't go here, don't do that. You know, usually when I'm being pulled away from something intuitively, when I tell you everything that can stop me will happen. All right. I remember one time when I was living in Brooklyn with some friends and we were trying to head somewhere, and the walk to the subway train, my shoe kept untying, and or just little things kept like holding us up in the house. We were running late to something and we just kept allowing the delays to happen. And because of those delays, naturally, and we didn't feel no fear or worry about going where we were going. But by the time we made it to the train, people were running out and police were showing up because there an incident had taken place, and we would have been trapped inside of that subway on the ground dealing with whatever was going on, okay? But because, you know, intuitively the holdups and all that stuff kind of slowed us down, we weren't able to fortunately weren't able to experience whatever took place, you know? So I want you guys to think about how your intuition shows up or how you are interpreting those things. You know, and what fear looks like for you. Okay. We are currently listening to Entity featuring Marin Jean by Torah.

Hey Memphis, this is 91.7 FM, and this is Healing Frequencies with me, Carrie Lee. So we just listened to Let Go by Gala Matias, and this is Galaxies by India Sean. Shout out to my friend Silas Vassar for putting me onto this song. I'm definitely a fan of India, and so I was surprised I didn't know this one. Okay, I like to stay on top, abreast of the newest songs. But I mean, this one is not new, like, at all. So, enjoy. And I'll be back because I got some Oracle card pulls for you guys. Some little notes from the self-care deck and from our rest deck. So I'll be right back.

Okay, Memphis, let's get into these cards. So, from our self-care deck, we got a few different things, right? So we have Sync with the Moon. For the girlies know, you know, we all have our cycles and things are tied to the moon. I know not long ago, I want to say on the 12th, February 12th, we had a full moon in Leo. Okay, so I don't know if around that time you guys were feeling it, but usually that's when like things are peaking, right? I know for me, I am a Leo sun. Okay, that's my regular sign is Leo. And so usually around full moon times, whether it's in my sign or not, your girl is tired. Okay, so mostly everyone I knew was pretty sleepy. They just needed to lay, like a call for rest was just there. It was apparent for everybody. And we needed to kind of rest and keep our minds focused and positive. I know that's what it was for me. Okay, and the other one said positive affirmations, and on this card there's a picture of a woman. She's on her body it has I love myself, I'm worthy, I'm grateful, I'm brave, I'm beautiful, I'm healthy and happy. All right, when it says I choose love, okay, I want you guys to figure out what words of affirmation that you want to offer up for yourself on today. Okay, every chance you get, all right, I want you to come up with something new and kind that you can say about yourself, all right? I am gorgeous. I am creative. I'm funny. I'm hilarious. Things like that. I'm a hard worker. I am an amazing father, mother, partner, anything like that. All of those things are great. Okay, I have a beautiful smile, all right? When I walk into a room, people respond to me, all right? Okay. And from the rest deck, we got rest is a lifelong practice. All right. In the back of it says, what if you rejoiced at the beauty of this being a lifelong meticulous love practice? What if you listened to what your body is trying to tell you? What if you took your time more? What if the way to healing is waiting for you in a nap? What if you accepted that you don't have to fully unravel from the grind culture immediately? That little line that says, what if the way to healing is waiting for you in a nap is really, really real for me. Because let me tell you, I would say I get sucked into these little nap dreams where I'll be regular. And then all of a sudden the sleepies hit me like a ton of bricks, y'all. And I got to just go lay down. And usually when I do, and it can be 1 o'clock or a random time of the day. And when I tell y'all, I would have the most vivid of dreams in that little 30 minutes to an hour. And it's usually helping support whatever has been like ruminating in my subconscious or in my conscious mind. And so, I'd be grateful for those moments. I don't know, it makes me feel like I really am in connection with me and my body. And fine, my conscious mind might be a little hard-headed sometimes, and I try to brush past certain things that I know that I need to address. And when I get sucked into those naps, baby, whoever be in my mind, I guess me is me, is really on me. You know, they're like, okay, this is what's going on. This is how you're feeling. You're feeling insecure. You're feeling afraid. You're feeling worried. And I work through those things. And I often wake up able to feel more prepared, or kind of like, oh, what I was feeling before, it's not as relevant because I understand it now. Some clarity comes. So yes, don't feel like rest and sleeping or napping is going to put you behind. Okay, it's like it says, sometimes things are waiting for you in naps or dream times, or you know, just in the quieting of your mind. Okay, so I want you guys to enjoy that and take those things with you as we go into another song that I love called Let It Go by the Iman Omari. All right, get into it.

Well, good afternoon. You're listening to WYXR 91.7 FM in beautiful, friendly, welcoming, disenfranchised Memphis, Tennessee. My name is Jim. And for the next hour, I'm going to be playing selections from the first 20 years or so of recorded jazz. This week, I'm running about 1924 to 1944. And it's usually something like that. On a show that comes to you every Thursday from 1 until 2 p.m., a show I call Riding in Rhythm, every week. Exclusively here on WYXR 91.7 in beautiful, friendly, welcoming, disenfranchised Memphis, Tennessee. I've got a good one for you today. If you like female vocalists, this might be your show. For some reason, and I didn't plan it, we've got Bessie Smith, Mildred Bailey, Ella Fitzgerald, and Billie Holiday in the show. Well, this will be a good one, huh? Well, we're going to start off today with Bessie Smith. Yeah. With Joe Smith on trumpets, and I believe Charlie Irvis on trombone, if I'm guessing correctly, from the Fletcher Henderson Band of that time, about 1924, doing Weeping Willow Blues. Then we're going to hear Frankie Trumbauer in our weekly nod to Hoagy Carmichael. And they're going to be doing, with Big Spiderbeck, of course, he's going to be doing Riverboat Shuffle. Great record. Then we're going to hear Wynn's Creole Jazz Band, one of my favorites, from Chicago out of New Orleans. We're going to hear Down by the Levee with trumpet and vocal by Punch Miller. And then we're going to get to Benny Moten out of Kansas City with Rumba Negro, right here on Riding in Rhythm.

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1: Well, I'm having technical difficulties. Not sure why. Might be it for me today, I don't know.

Now, that was Fletcher Henderson and his orchestra from 1932 doing another version of King Porter's Stomp. They usually let Bobby Stark take the trumpet on that. Probably was. For that, we tried to play Benny Moten and his Kansas City Orchestra, and we got about 30 seconds in, and something happened. I can't tell you what, because I don't know. Maybe you can tell me. 901-460-3031. Call and tell me. I'd be glad to know. And before that, we heard Wynn's Creole Jazz Band. Love that band. They're actually from New Orleans, but they're working out of Chicago at this point. And, of course, we had the great Punch Miller on trumpet. Albert Wynn on trombone. I don't remember who the clarinetist was. That was Down by the Levee. Before that, Frankie Trumbauer with Bick Spiderbeck sounding great on Riverboat Shuffle, the Hoagy Carmichael tune of the week. Before that, Bessie Smith did Weeping Willow Blues with a couple guys from Fletcher Henderson Band, Joe Smith, Charlie Irvis, right here, Riding in Rhythm. Well, if things go well, in this set, we'll be hearing Louis Armstrong singing I Hate to Leave You Now with the Chick Webb Orchestra. Jimmy Lunsford. I play Jimmy Lunsford every week now because Tom Lenardo mentioned it to me a few months ago, but just about every week I see him in front of the air room glass, so I doubt he's aware of this, but every week I've been playing Jimmy Lunsford. And we're going to get to Mildred Bailey doing Willow Tree, and then we'll see where we are.

Ah, yes, I just had to play Mildred Bailey this week. That was Bunny Berrigan on trumpet, Johnny Hodges on alto, whom you may have recognized there, and Teddy Wilson on piano. Whoa. All Stars doesn't cover it, does it? That was from about 1935, Willow Tree. Don't you just love Mildred Bailey? Mm. And before that, Jimmy Lunsford, arranged by Eddie Durham, a Duke Ellington composition from his early days. I don't know who put in all those whole tone scales, the arranger or the composer, but there were a lot of whole tones in there. Anyway, for that, Louis Armstrong sang and played I Hate to Leave You Now, right here on WYXR 91.7 FM in beautiful, friendly, welcoming, disenfranchised Memphis, Tennessee. Well, I've got some more music coming up for you right now. Got Benny Goodman doing the Alex Hill composition, I Would Do Anything for You. Of course, Alex Hill's from Little Rock. Had a promising career cut short by tuberculosis in the mid-30s. And after that, we're going to hear a small group from the Ellington organization, in this case, titularly led by Rex Stewart, doing Love in My Heart. We'll hear a Rex Stewart-led group later in the show. Ella Fitzgerald with her Savoy 8 doing It's My Turn Now. And then we're going to hear Count Basie live on the radio with Jimmy Rushing and a nice taste of Herschel Evans on Russian Lullaby.

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That's right. All the voices you hear are those of volunteers right here.

0: Well, look. I have no idea what the problem I'm having is, but it's intermittent and it doesn't seem to be going away.
1: No.
0: There it is again. I didn't touch a thing.

Well, that does it, young people. I can't do this to you as listeners anymore. So sorry about the problem. See, yeah, it just keeps doing it. I guess I'm going to put on some entry-level R&B. Jim Spake's show will come up in a while. Well, join me again next week where hopefully I can play my planned program. It's been a pleasure being here with you. I hope you enjoyed the part of the show I was able to play. I'll be back next week, hopefully playing. See, it's not me. That thing's just happening. Undoubtedly would have been great if we could have listened to it from front to back without me talking over it or all those pauses. At any rate, let's see what I got going here.

what to do. You put on a sock, the food in the shoe. You place a bottle of corn in your right hand. That'll pass you right over in the promised land. And if you meet the devil,

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program is called Of Cabbages and Kings, and I'll be your host for the next couple of hours here. I have a special program for you to listen to with both of your ears. Why, we even have a special theme today. We'll see if you can figure it out.

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He said that you don't need him to be moved 8 to the bar. He brought his amplifier and he hitched it in my plug. He planked it and he

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He said, I came to do some tinkling on your piano keys. I said, don't make me nervous.

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Thank you. Thank you, Tommy McCook and the Supersonics. You're listening now to a song called Second Fiddle. And you just heard Pete Drake doing I'm Just a Guitar, Everybody Picks on Me. Before that was like a demo version of While My Guitar Gently Weeps, George Harrison and the Beatles, The Bug Club. We can't all play saxophones, but you can play piano the easy way with Burl Oldswanger. And before that, we heard Roy Montrell with Every Time I Hear That Mellow Saxophone. Dinah Washington was before that with Big Long Sliding Thing. We start off with My Guitar Wants to Kill Your Mama. That's right. It's a show of instrumentals. You see? Stay tuned, see what you can enjoy. Thanks for listening to this community radio station. We are listener supported. We're all volunteers down here. We like doing this. And we're going to keep doing it. All right. Anyway, back to the planned music program. I'll be here.

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And you know, there wasn't a nickel's worth of difference when I looked in the mirror.

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Yeah. Y'all doing okay? 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So thanks for listening this far, if you can. I thought I would come in here and tell you what you have been listening to. And if you just tuned in, you can see what we're up to here. Back there, we had Clarence Gatemouth Brown doing Guitar in My Hand. You know, we're doing songs about instruments. And yeah, there's so many about guitars. That would be boring if we put all the guitar songs together. But anyway, after Clarence Gatemouth Brown, we had the Lemon Pipers doing Green Tambourine. And from 1934, we heard Harry Plunkett Green doing a very eerie song called The Hurdy-Gurdy Man. Of course, we had to follow that with Donovan doing Hurdy-Gurdy Man. And then we had Johnny Paycheck with his awesome song called The Old Violin. And I guess this one qualified. A quirky track from the Magnetic Fields called Xylophone Track. Then we heard Judy Garland doing I Love a Piano. And of course that was Jerry Reed, composer of Swingin' Little Guitar Man there. It's all here on WYXR. I'm your host for this program, and this program is called Of Cabbages and Kings. And we got about an hour and 15 minutes to go. So I have way too many of these songs, but you can't stop me. You can't even stop me from playing a song that has Billy Joel on it, because it also has Ray Charles on it.

I'm the ukulele man. I'm not a salesman, you can guess, but I sell something nonetheless. So come and buy some happiness from the ukulele man. When I go out with my little

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Well, I hope you're all enjoying today's version, today's edition of Cabbages and Kings. We are playing musical instrument songs today. It's a pre-recorded show. You may hear it again in the future, and if you do, well, great. And if you missed it, maybe it's in the archives, so check it out. 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I think it's important to tell you what you've been listening to, and we did hear Baby Grand, a kind of a cheesy song about a piano from Ray Charles and Billy Joel. We heard The Beat of the Traps from the record. Well, it's actually called Beat of the Traps, but it's where you send in your poem, and they set your poem to music, and that was Beat of the Traps. We heard George Formby from, man, way back there. I'm the Ukulele Man. Squeeze Box by The Who. Oh, it's a music song. Oh yeah. The classic, you can't not play Tom Waits, The Piano Has Been Drinking. And of course, that was the band just there with Daniel and the Sacred Harp. But right now, we have something special because there aren't that many songs about tubas. So we're going to play three in a row. Please forgive me.

Oh, hey. Hey there. Hey, I was just enjoying the show and got carried away here. But I know you like to know what's been played, and I kind of prefer to play it first, get you wondering, and then we go over things. I didn't know Freddie and the Dreamers were still around in like 1970, but apparently they were, and they had a song called Susan's Tuba, and we heard that. We also heard Tubas in the Moonlight from the Bonzo Dog Doodah Band. And then ironically, or coincidentally, I suppose, Roger Ruskin Spear of the Bonzo Dog Doodah Band doing When Yuba Plays the Rumba on the Tuba down in Cuba. And that was pretty great. Then we heard Clark Randall and his orchestra from 1935, which seems to sort of be the period that the Bonzo Dog Doodah Band was going for in a lot of their recordings. Anyway, we heard Clark Randall's band from 1935 doing When Icky Morgan Plays the Organ. And the vocal on that was by Frank Tenniel. You know, Tony Tenniel, Captain and Tenniel. Does that ring a bell? Anyway, Frank Tenniel was Tony Tenniel's father. That's right. Then we heard Johnny Cash, of course, doing Tennessee Flat Top Box. Followed by Ted Weems doing Piccolo Pete. And Beck with Black Tambourine. You enjoying yourself? Y'all having a good time? I'm having a pretty good time on this pre-recorded edition of Cabbages and Kings right here on WYXR 91.7 FM in Memphis. We got about half an hour to go, and I got way too many of these music instrument songs to play for you. So don't worry, they'll overflow into another show sometime, the leftovers, as it were. But let's just jump in to Robert Preston. What do you say about Robert? What can you say about Robert Preston?

tumbling down. Oh, a band will do it, my friends. Oh, yes, I said a boys' band. Do you hear me? I said River City got to have a boys' band, and I mean she needs it today. Well, Professor Harold Hill's on hand. River City's going to have her boys' band. As sure as the Lord made little green apples, and that band's going to be in uniform. Johnny, Willie, Teddy, Fred. And you'll see the glitter of crashing cymbals. And you'll hear the thunder of rolling drums and the shimmer of trumpets. Tantara! And you'll feel something akin to the electric thrill I once enjoyed when Gilmore, Liberati, Pat Conway, the great Creator, W.C. Handy, and John Philip Sousa all came to town on the very same historic day. 76 trombones led the big parade, with 110 cornets close at hand.

momentum. 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

0: tum, a tum, a tum, a tum, a tum, a tum, a tum, a tum.
1: Yes, sirree, yes, sirree. Back there, I got to go, you know, but I was going to tell you, we had Robert Preston doing his big hit, 76 Trombones. I guess that was from The Music Man. And we heard Memphis' own Jerry Lee Lewis, Music Man, doing Pumping Piano Rock. Roy Acuff with 16 Chickens and a Tambourine. Jonathan Richman gave us his wonderful When Harpo Played His Harp. We had XTC doing My Brown Guitar. The Fiddle and the Drum from Joni Mitchell. Then Tony and the Tennessee Rebels. Who are they? Doing Slap That Bass. Didn't have many bass songs today, except the tuba. And, you know, surprise of the second hour anyway, the Supremes with The Man with the Rock and Roll Banjo Band. Then a slightly edited version of Yusuf Lateef's Big Bass Drum. I'm going to try to stick one more in here. Here is Leonard Cohen doing banjo. See y'all next time. Stay tuned.

0: means a lot to me. There's something that I'm watching means a lot to me. It's a broken banjo, Bobby.
1: Yeah!
2: Oh, yeah.
1: I'm coming in hot.
2: Ready. Hot. We are ready. Yeah, I think your mic level is good, you know what I'm saying? You was missed on the last episode, so we're trying to make sure that you are clearly heard and that you could clearly hear yourself, you know what I'm saying? But
1: yes, of course.
2: Every time this just starts,
1: yeah,
2: I always think to myself how awkward it is to just cold start a radio segment.
1: I was about to say, we have not said the name of the show. We ain't said what the station is. We ain't said nothing.
2: I always come here like, yo, are we on? Is this real? Like, or am I fooling myself? Because I really have no way to verify. You know what I'm saying? Because not like I got an FM radio tuner.
1: My name is Imake Mad Beats. This is Kid Maestro. And this is the Weird Hour on 91.7 FM WYXR. Memphis.
2: Yeah. All right. You know what I'm saying? The weird
1: hour. I just
2: wanted
1: to get that out the way.
2: You know what I'm saying? Okay. We're here, you know what I'm saying, in the beautiful building that is Crosstown Concourse, located in the beautiful city in the world, Memphis, Tennessee.
1: I love that.
2: And
3: beautiful.
2: Yeah. And we also have a very, very, very special guest with us. All right, so y'all know how this goes. Look, on Thursdays from 4 to 5, Unapologetic brings you the Weird Hour, but there are many ways to be weird, right? Many versions of expression, and so we bring that. And so we have a rotating cast for this hour for you all. So twice a month or every other week, we have the Midnight Marauder version of the Weird Hour, which is what you're listening to today. It's hosted by myself, Kid Maestro, and Imake Mad Beats, and it's us doing our part to bolster, uplift, empower, catalyze, if that's a word, be the catalyst for the producer.
1: It's community. A word now.
2: the producer community here in this city, because largely we felt historically that we had to go other places to exist as simply the artist without being relegated as just support for vocal artists, right? So that's essentially what this radio station is revolving around. But we also have Shame On You, hosted by Miss Morris Maddox and Nubia Yassin, who just released
1: Slightly Sacred.
2: Slightly Sacred.
1: What? Slightly Sacred. That's
2: not what I said.
1: You said Slightly.
2: Okay.
1: This is a very Kid Maestro thing to do.
2: Man, you know, shout out to Slightly Sacred and the Talisman, you know what I'm saying? Not the Talisman.
1: Nubia's gonna,
2: But yeah, the release show was this Sunday, as well as the release. And man, it was amazing. It was, you know, for me, what my experience was, I just felt so at ease. You know what I mean? Like, it felt like, and we've done amazing experiences before.
1: We have.
2: But a lot of times the input into those amazing experiences is like equal to the output. You know what I'm saying? It felt like we had so much leverage, which is like low like toil for such an amazing result. You know what I mean? Which I think has been happening lately just due to maybe, I don't know, 11 years.
1: I mean, I think what's most important there is that we learn not to rely on either word, meaning like ideas or seeds. The input is just as gangster as the output,
2: right?
1: But then you have Slightly Sacred release where it feels like a relatively low level input for such an extreme output, right? I think the beauty of what we do is that neither one of those equations is only what we do.
2: Right?
1: That we still, even though we can have a low lift over here, amazing experience, we still see the value in extreme preparation and mechanisms going into something, right? To give a myriad of kinds of experience. And I think, and when I look at the release show itself specifically, such a great and intimate setting.
2: Yeah.
1: Such, and I say this, I'm wearing a hoodie right now that says Weird as Normal. I say this with all admiration. Such an unusual band.
2: Yeah.
1: Yes. You know what I'm saying? Such an unusual band that looked like they didn't know it was unusual.
2: Right.
1: Right? And then someone literally, you know, ready to Phoenix out, and people witnessed that in real time.
2: Yeah.
1: Right? It was the epitome of like the underground moment when you realize someone really is a star.
2: Yeah.
1: You know, It was beautiful.
2: Yeah. And, you know, input and output, you know, energy gets conserved. You know, shout out to all my physics people out there. Energy is always.
1: Shout out to all of them.
3: Everybody.
2: But, you know, there was a lot of the input went into the project and the world of itself, you know, right. Nubia as an artist and the world that she built with so much intention over so long.
1: From day one.
2: Right. Yeah. And, you know, and you as the producer of the project, the intention put into making that the thing that it was, it felt like a lot of that work was heavy, you know what I'm saying, on that, because, you know, when she got on stage and the way things were arranged and how it all sounded, like, you know, it carried all of it, you know what I'm saying, with you know, ideas and seeds, you know, the music, I think the music was pretty good, but like there was so much more real time world building that needed to happen, which was why we had to change the space so much. We had to have all the things to get you into this world that largely was being introduced in that moment.
1: Right.
2: Nubia's world had been being introduced over time.
1: Right.
2: You know what I'm saying?
1: Right.
2: In the studio, you know what I'm saying? In videos.
1: Yeah, exactly. I was about to say, through her live stream, through her social media presence, like she really, like that was just like the last, you know, ornament on the tree of a show, of an experience. Yeah, absolutely.
2: So shout out to that. That happened. We also turned 11.
1: We did turn 11.
3: Oh, happy birthday to y'all.
1: We did. On the low, man.
2: Low key. You know what I'm saying? We had a huge 10-year celebration.
1: We did. We needed a vacation from that.
2: Yeah. So
1: that was a lot.
2: We've been breaking up all the intensity through all these shows and events that we've been having this year. So shout out, you know, to everything that we've done in these past 11 years. It is a blessing.
1: Yeah.
2: And, you know what I'm saying? It's great to literally still be here.
1: Yeah.
2: Somebody was letting me know that is a sixth grader.
1: Yeah. It is someone who just started sixth grade. Yeah. I think, you know, there hasn't been a year since we've started Unapologetic that didn't also feel like it's been 30 years and at the same time feel like it's only been 6 months.
2: Right.
1: You know? And I think that is the dynamic necessary to be aware of all the work that you've put in, but to see what is possible in front of you, you know. And I do. I still, you know, again, 11 years. 11 years ago, I had an idea, and it's still here. It's doing more in its 11th year than it's ever done in any year, which is something huge to say for us.
2: Yeah.
1: That's a crazy thought, you know. I mean, even the fact that we're on the radio now, we used to be this kind of secret thing,
2: literally,
1: you
2: right.
1: know, and now we're on FM radio.
2: We used to,
1: yeah.
2: I mean, we still do. We are striving for so much. We have so much vision and where we could go and be. But, you know, I'm just thinking about all the things that we looked up to that we have clearly become.
1: Right.
2: One example being the thing that exploded the most this year, which is Midnight Marauder, just like being a hub, an ecosystem for performing producers, producer artists to thrive in.
1: Hey, yo, we got one of those this weekend, right?
2: We do have
1: That's
2: one
1: crazy.
2: Of those this weekend.
1: Thanks for reminding me, bro. That's crazy.
2: This is what we do on the radio. We remind each other
1: That's
2: of
1: it,
2: what
1: man.
2: Is going on.
1: This is live.
2: This is it. Live. This is what the purpose is. And so one of the producers who will be and being included in this movement that we've been calling Midnight Marauder for this community.
3: Dun, da, da, da.
2: His name is Coldway.
1: His name is, let's see, Not Hot Direction.
2: It's Not Hot Stop.
3: Coldway.
1: Coldway.
2: Coldway.
3: Cold Whistle.
1: My brother, my guy, you know, longtime friend, longtime collaborator. He's taking trips with us. To do things in other cities, you know what I mean? Do shows.
2: You know what I'm saying? Ride various vehicles.
3: Yeah. Oh, yeah.
1: Yo, straight up, shout out to that day. That day is legendary.
3: That day was legendary.
1: Yeah.
2: Inside joke, guys.
1: Yeah. I'm going to post it up on social. Yo, y'all follow me. You know what I'm saying? I'm going to post up what we talking about. But, man, you know, it's funny. I ever told you about when I first heard about you?
3: Nah.
1: So, I think we're at the last version of Dirty Socks, which is at my crib, and we had just put it together. Like, cause you know, I've known Pro since before I lived there, right? I used to live in a smaller space. We had just moved into that new space, and we were in the studio. I think we were doing, this might have been after Die Winning, right? Pro comes in, big shout out to Pro. He walks in and he says, he's like, yo man, I gotta put you on to my guy Coldway. You know, he's this dope songwriter. You know, I think at the time you were maybe doing something at the consortium or. Okay.
3: Yeah.
1: So he's like, yo, he's this dope songwriter. You got, you know, I want to put you on, blah, blah, blah, blah. Now, full disclosure, you know, at the time, I just remember feeling like, you know, a little bit of like, you know, because he was saying, you know what he said to me? He was like, yo. Cause he knew he knows me. He was like, yo, his quality though, like he got really good quality. You know what I'm saying? I'm like, bro, whatever, man. You know what I'm saying? Like, cause you know me. Like the first thing I'm gonna be like, get out of here with this. You know what I'm saying? This sounds like it was recorded, you know, somewhere terrible. You know what I'm saying? Yeah, he was like, yo, he's got quality. You know what I'm saying? And I remember the first thing that he played for me, I was just like, okay. Let's see if this is a one off. You know what I'm saying? Because, you know, maybe you just got the right preset. You know what I'm saying? I don't know. You know what I'm saying? You know. And then I remember we listened to a couple of your songs, man. And I was like, yo, I rock with bro. This dude is hard, man. What's his name again? His name is Not Warm Direction. Oh, Coldway. All right, no doubt. Coldway. I was like, yo, I rock with bro. You know what I'm saying? And eventually, I think we met up. And, we've been friends ever since, man. But, yo, we got you on the lineup. We got you on the lineup for Midnight Marauder. Now, just, you know, for anybody who has attended a Midnight Marauder, you have probably seen Coldway.
3: You have definitely seen.
2: Yes.
3: Or you've smelled me before you saw me. And that's
1: what an
3: only the right
1: statement.
3: Way. I mean, that's a crazy statement to say, but I mean that.
1: You have probably run into Coldway. Now, Coldway, would you like to tell them how they have run into you?
3: I am Chef Coldway of Lost Vegan Food Company.
1: Bam, bam, bam, bam. Let's get it.
2: Drop the bomb on you.
3: If you have ever been to a Midnight Marauder and purchased some food, you normally have eaten one of my cuisines.
2: Yeah. You know what's crazy? Bruh. Okay.
1: get it together, man. It's all good.
2: We live in Memphis.
1: We do.
3: We live in Memphis.
1: Yeah.
2: And we have thrown a monthly event.
1: Yeah.
2: In Memphis.
1: Yeah.
2: Where if you have attended on a regular basis and consume food pretty much every time. I think every time you have not eaten meat.
1: Yeah.
3: That is kind of wild.
1: And Memphis is crazy.
3: That means every Midnight Marauder, I've turned a consistent base of people vegan.
1: Man. Or at least introduce to them that this is not terrible.
2: Right.
1: You know what I'm saying? There is a good side to this. You know what I'm saying?
2: There's so many people, like when we bring in people and I'm like, yeah, you got to get Coldway. We usually get him for all the Midnight Marauders.
1: Yeah.
2: It's great. He does. It's vegan food. He was like, you can just see in people's faces. But I was like, but yo, it's like the good vegan. It's like, you're not sure this not meat. You confused kind of vegan. You know what I'm saying?
1: Man, we live in Memphis, bro. When I told my family that I did not eat pork, just pork, they thought I might be in a cult.
3: Right.
1: Like, you know what I mean? Like something was wrong with me.
3: Right.
1: Like, this is where we live. you know. And so, yeah, I can imagine introducing people to, yeah, man, we got a vegan food truck out in the back at every Midnight Marauder.
2: Everyone.
1: Pull up and get some good food. And then this surprise when it's like, wait a minute, there's a way to eat a nourishing meal, be full, not need something else after that, and it not have meat in it? That's crazy.
2: Very crazy.
1: Yeah.
3: Doesn't that, have meat, dairy, fish.
2: This is not vegetarian. This is vegan.
3: Oh, and it's levels. A great portion of the menu is also gluten-free as well. And that's just on accident. Yeah, when I come up with my recipes, I'm flavor first within the realms of being vegan. And then, you know, I'll do dietary things after that and just figure out how to pivot when I need to. But, yeah, a lot of the menu is gluten-free just by design.
2: Accidentally gluten-free.
3: Yeah.
2: It's the name of the B-tape.
1: Hey, yo, I want to hop into leaving the food truck and going to the stage, but I get the feeling Kid Maestro might need to play some music.
2: Might need to do it.
1: Yeah.
2: But you know, this Midnight Marauder radio, so we're going to play some instrumentals.
1: Let's get it.
2: You know what I'm saying?
1: Vibe out.
2: Let's get it.

0: And yeah, man, that's why Alchemist is the greatest.
1: Yeah, that is exactly why. So my thoughts exactly.
2: Dylan.
0: Yeah. Shout out to us being on the radio, having a discussion that should have been broadcasted.
1: It's all about man, we good for these, man. We ain't gonna run out of these. Yeah. You know what I'm saying?
0: Yeah, but we left off on a cliffhanger. You know what I'm saying? I'm going from the kitchen to the kitchen.
1: That's right.
0: You know what I'm saying?
1: Kitchen to the stage. You know what I'm saying? So you are generally in a food truck out in the back behind Coffee Black, serving up meals.
2: Whipping up the vegan meals. I'm normally behind the grill.
1: Yep.
2: You know.
1: And now on Saturday, you will be cooking up and delivering meals from the stage in the form of Sonic Adventure.
2: Exactly. Yeah, yeah, so yeah. We bring in fresh flavors all the way around on Saturday.
1: Yeah.
2: We're still providing the cuisine for the night. Y'all stay tuned for that menu.
1: Yeah.
2: But beyond that, I think it's time to remind people and myself of who Coldway is. Chef Coldway is a second. It's not an afterthought. It just came after. You know what I mean? But the birth of Coldway has always been a foundation in music.
1: Yeah.
0: I'm curious of, like, you know, I think this performance will be an embodiment of, like, showing the range or the balance or the reminding. But how does that play out, you know, in real life? Like, you know, is it tough maintaining a creative musical life? Does the food keep that alive and it's all just like the same for you? Like, what does it look like to wear multiple hats and do them both well?
2: So the interesting thing about being multifaceted is that at a point something's going to take a back seat to your attention, to your, you know, resources, to anything. Simply time. Yeah. Within that, it's kind of interesting that my music has been able to support my food business, because that's where my notoriety comes from, that's where my credibility comes from. So me being a musician and existing in that world and doing good business with people and things like that, when I added this to my resume, more people were susceptible to, like, just give me a shot and work with me, or just come visit in. And then when they get there and they realize it's something of quality, something that they can actually, then it's kind of a double-headed sword. And it's like, okay, we like this. Mm. What has ended up happening is, as that grows, it's just a beast that demands more. Yeah. And sometimes that push and pull can be a little taxing on the music side. But I think, And shout out to Unapologetic. Shout out to y'all for inviting me to this, because it's like at a time you don't realize that you're drowning until you know what I'm saying. Until you look around, you can't find air. And like I hadn't realized that I hadn't even touched a stage this year.
1: Yeah,
2: that's crazy. I hadn't even touched a stage this year.
1: That's crazy.
2: And this performance, I kind of want to go back to the roots. And I'm going to do something seriously unorthodox. I'm doing something so crazy for myself in my head. I don't even know if I can do it, but I'm going
0: to
2: do it.
0: That's how it's supposed to be, though.
1: Yep.
2: Man, like, when I tell you I'm starting from 21 years ago. So the first thing I'll play is 21 years ago.
1: Wow.
2: A whole adult worth of time.
1: Yeah.
0: I'm about to have a drink that night.
2: Man, what? And you want to know the crazy thing is I don't know if it's if it was the hunger of me just being a young producer, but it don't feel 21 years old.
1: Yeah.
2: Like, and maybe I could just feel my hunger through that, and like just the mindset when I finally caught that rhythm, finally caught that swing.
1: Yeah.
2: It feels like I could have made it, you know, a year or two ago.
0: Yeah.
1: And I'm going to tell you why.
2: Go ahead.
1: I'm tell you why, man. I just, bro, this is what I be telling people, bro. Fam, I think every artist, like, if you get a chance, and if you're really trying to, like, you know, I think reach the top tier of whatever it is that you're doing, right? You need a moment in your life where that's all you do. You need that. Like, you need, like, it can be 6 months, it can be a few years, it can be a decade, but you need a moment in your life where you're just like intensely drenched in whatever it is that you're doing.
2: Yeah.
1: Right? Okay. I have had several of those moments. And so I have stockpiled thousands of beats, right? Okay. Now, I literally just produced a whole album with beats that are probably 15 years old, right? Now, here's going back to what I said in the first segment of this show. You know why you can listen to those and be like, man, this still feels like it's new. It feels blah, blah, blah. Because you mixed it right. That's the thing. That's the thing. No, nothing dates your music like how well you mixed it. Right? And so
2: that is crazy.
1: And so for
2: that
1: those of us, for those of us who cared enough in those 10,000 hour era to mix it right, though, that music will last forever. You know, I laugh about this all the time. The Memphis tourism commercial that is playing, that advertises the city of Memphis and its entrepreneurs, is a beat I made in 2008, almost 20 years ago. Right? It's just because I mixed it right. That's it.
2: That's wild.
0: Yeah. I truly thought he was about to say, like, because it was your unapologetic self. It was the truest version. And it's you speaking to you needed.
1: That was now. That was number two. I just needed, I wanted to let y'all talk for a little bit. I was going to come back. You know what I mean? Yeah. Go ahead, man.
2: No, but that.
3: Because you did that EQ properly, bro.
0: Care about, no, the mix is important. So it was real. You know what I mean?
2: But to understand that so early on was one of those. It was one of those hidden gems that, like, if you didn't catch it, it wasn't going to catch you.
1: Right.
2: You know what I mean? Like, it's just one of those things. Like, I tell it, a lot of people say this. You'll hear a lot of old heads say, like, anybody can catch a hit. You know what I'm saying? Like, they should spend enough time in the studio, this and that and the third. But, like, to be a professional, it's going to take, you know what I'm saying? It's going to take them hours.
1: It's going to take iteration.
0: Yeah.
2: Exactly. And if in them hours you mix, if you missed the mixing portion of, man, it'll change stuff.
1: That's it, man. Like, your old beats will sound like your old beats, you know?
2: Yeah.
1: And that's the thing. It's like, now I love the fact that, like, I can listen to a beat I made, like, meeting Kid Maestro, and it sounds like something I made yesterday.
2: Yeah.
1: You know what I'm saying? At least sonically. I've moved on creatively a bit, but sonically it still fits a great profile, you know?
0: It makes it easy to just, like, send stuff out, too.
2: Yeah.
0: Like,
2: yeah.
0: You know, I definitely have been like, man, this would be perfect for this situation, but I need to pull up this session and, like, give it some love and, you know what I'm saying, do all this. And it's be like, man, I'm busy now, too. So now I'm like, you know what I'm saying? Yeah.
2: I'll tell you something on that, too. It's so funny you mentioned it. It just popped in my head. I actually synced a song that was, like, 12 years old, and that computer, like, crashed, and I don't even have the session, but it was good enough, and it even was the title track of the movie.
1: Yeah.
2: It was mixed good enough to, like, roll.
1: That's it.
2: Man.
1: Hey, bro, man, y'all about to make me mad, bro. y'all about to really have me up here professing, bro. Because, like, I try my best. You've seen it. We follow each other on social media.
2: Yeah.
1: I try my best, you know, and I'm going to be real about something right now. Because that's what y'all tuned in to WYXR at this time to hear our show. I'm going to say some things on here I don't normally be saying out in public, right? Like, I have to be in the top percentile of producers, musicians who have accomplished the things I've accomplished, that has dedicated so many hours to helping and teaching young folks in this city. I have to be in the top 10 percentile of those doing that. And a lot of ways that I do that is I post up things that I've known for 1,000 years, but I feel like somebody new to the game might still need to know.
2: Yes.
1: On social media. And one of those things that I post frequently is whenever people are talking about audio quality, getting something professionally mixed, making that something that you care about to do and to spend time with, that maybe your mix is not an hour and a half. It's okay for a mix to be 12 hours. It's okay for a mix to be a few days.
2: Yeah.
1: You know what I'm saying? To get the proper mix. The thing I keep telling people is this. Yeah, somebody might like your song, even if it's mixed like trash, right? We're not simply or solely talking about acquiring fans. No, but your song sounding like trash will never be on an Apple commercial, which, by the way, this is brand and strategic partnerships, like sync and license, getting stuff placed in movies, et cetera, et cetera, et cetera. These are one of the last extremely lucrative lanes in music.
2: Especially right? For independence.
1: Absolutely, right? And so you're asking yourself, what's the point of mixing my song and getting it pristine if the homie down the street like it? It's because you want the company across the country to like it and pay you for it. That's why. So go and get your stuff mixed. And I'm not saying everybody needs to learn how to mix, but value a mix. Value it sounding right.
2: You know, the sad part about that I've realized and just, you know, being just, you know, in these things as long as we have, is that until somebody has that opportunity in front of them in their hand, they don't value it.
1: Yeah.
2: And that's the tough
1: part. They got to lose it. They got to lose it.
2: Yeah, like they don't know how important it is for a mix until that's their barrier for entry. Yeah. And that's what we're trying to, that's why, you know, when you say it, I'd be trying to say it too. Like that, don't let that be the thing that keeps you from getting over the mound.
1: Don't let that, you know what I'm saying? And you know, but I'll be honest, like whenever I meet someone who really cares about the mix, the first thing I think is like, okay, this is someone who is not simply trying to be local. This is someone who's trying to compete globally.
2: Yes.
1: Right? If you don't care about the mix, it's not just me. All of us in position to do something interesting in this world. All of us who run a label, who run a business, who are looking to place music, who are, you know, involved in businesses and things like this. If you're not caring about a mix, we will all think the height you want to go is local. That's it. If you're not trying to treat your product the way professionals treat your product, you are just trying to be famous on your block.
2: Facts.
0: And on that note, you know what I'm saying? We're going to play some angry I Make Mad Beats music. You know what I'm saying?
2: Uh-oh.
0: So let's get it.

0: What's up? It's I Make Mad Beats, and I wanted to tell you about something that's become really important to me. The Like You Children's Film Festival. September 11th through the 13th, families from across Memphis will come together to experience incredible films made for young people and families from all across the world. It's not just entertainment. It's a chance for kids to see new cultures, new ideas, and maybe even themselves on screen. In a world where so much competes for our attention, this festival reminds us that great stories can help shape great people. Learn more at likeyoufilmclub.org, and I hope to see you there.
1: Man, trying to act like he's not right here.
2: No, I just said that line. Everything that you just heard was, yeah, it was, you know, it was just happened.
3: Come to the Like You Film Festival.
1: That was me beatboxing.
2: Exactly. That was, yes, exactly. He's really telling y'all exactly what happened.
1: How it went down.
2: Yeah.
1: Man, this always happens. We get to the last 10 minutes, and I'll be like, bro, I got way more questions. So I'm going to go ahead and knock these gents out so that we can spend the time answering the proper question situation. So first of all, come to Midnight Marauder. That's what we've been spending all of this time talking about.
3: Please come to Midnight Marauder.
1: It's going to be great at Coffee Black this Saturday, the 22nd of August at 7 p.m. That's when the doors open. If you are a producer, we have an open ox. You can sign up for at midnightmaraudershow.com. You can also just pull up and write your name down on a piece of paper. But it is first come, first serve. We usually only have about 10 slots throughout the whole night. So don't leave if you're not called right away. We'll get to it. But yeah, it's going to be crazy. The food is going to be amazing. It's going to be meatless. And you won't be able to tell. So yeah, pull up. But this is also the Idea District weekend, and we have the Friday night Coffee Black Ciphers happening tomorrow.
3: Uh-oh.
1: Starting at 3 p.m. Now, normally how these go down is we have either myself or Bartholomew Jones or C Major historically that come and play beats, but we do it like live too, and people just come up and spit, and it's really great. There's an open ox section, but this one is special because I Make Mad Beats is stepping up to bat.
3: You got some bars?
1: So
3: on
1: the beats, you know what I'm saying? Yeah. And so for everybody who's been wanting to get on the I Make Mad Beats beat, wanting to be like, yo, if I could just get a track and show you what I got, show out tomorrow. We start at 3, go all the way to 6. But really that last hour, depending on how it's flowing, be open ox. So that's also a time for you to come and play whatever you've been working on. Mm-hmm. So please pull up. It's going to be great. And then this Sunday, we got Coffee Con Leche. This is the finale of Coffee Con Leche, which is our collaboration between Unapologetic, Mala Leche, and Coffee Black. It's going to be dope. I'm going to be spinning some South American flips.
3: Hey.
1: We're going to have multiple DJs. It's going to be great. So pull up. We got the whole weekend planned, all happening at Coffee Black. So speaking of this crazy weekend, I am curious about, like, because you said you're going to do some things that you're nervous because you've never done this before. So I'm curious on the extent of that. Like, have you ever performed as a producer before? Has that ever been something? Have you done it before? And if not, has that ever been something you've wanted to do?
3: So as long as I've been doing this thing, I actually used to compete heavily in producer battles way, way, way back then when Census was a thing. Like, yeah, Census, you can imagine a producer battle hosted at Census.
2: That's crazy.
3: That's how old, that's some throwback Memphis. So I've definitely had my spotlight as a producer only, but a lot of people don't know that 99% of my music I produce. You know, just a few select records I didn't produce, but most of them I do. So a lot of the times when you're hearing me, you're hearing my complete thought from the sonics, from the lyrics, from the performance, from just the feel. And I'm giving the world everything at once.
2: Let's go.
3: So I'm combining all of my talents, and I'll just kind of give y'all a hint. So I'm a producer. I'm a singer, I'm a songwriter, I'm a DJ, I'm an engineer, I'm, you know what I mean? I'm a chef. Mm-hmm. So you could kind of do it that way.
1: Are you a dancer?
3: You know, I think being from Memphis, we all can juke, or we think we can. We all think we can.
2: You know, hit a few moves.
3: Yeah, we got a few of them, you know what I'm saying? But am I a dancer? No.
1: Okay. So
3: I can definitely heel toe, though.
1: Okay, so we might be seeing some heel toeing.
3: Yeah.
2: A little bit.
3: Yes, indeed.
1: When you perform, you can't really see your feet. So if you don't mind just walking out and giving
3: I got you. Yeah.
2: I hit it in the center of the flow, too.
4: If you need, like, some reggae for that, you know, Kid got you straight on that. You know what I'm saying? Yeah. He you know. Bedtime story.
3: Bumba clut.
1: I have you. You know what I mean? I definitely have you. So, yes, please, you know, just let me know. We also, you know, this person doesn't often get shouted out, and that is a mistake. But shout out to Tonight Crawler, who has been stepping up as our house DJ for the past
3: four or five
1: Midnight Marauders. Yeah, he's always he's also a dope producer. So he's performed at Midnight Marauder, but he's been like killing it. And it's just, you know, it's one of those things where like when you make something, I'm pretty sure you know what this feels like. Mm. And you as a chef who has a team, like when you make something or build something or have an idea and then you entrust it to people, and then they do an amazing job and you're like, it's exactly what I wanted, but also you have like this slightly different way that I wouldn't have done it that fits, you know what I mean?
3: Mm-hmm.
1: And it's like, okay, this is cool. I can live with this. This is now actually bigger than me. You know what I'm saying? Like, and Tonight Crawler has been that for Midnight Marauder, because we've been very precious with this idea. So much so that, you know, for the first couple years of the idea existing, we didn't even try it until we felt like we had the right personnel, right? And the right, you know, all of this stuff. And, you know, things fell how they did. But like, you know, this is a precious idea that we didn't want to like be squandered, right? And so the people we invite to be involved have just been honoring it.
3: It greatly feels intentional too.

0: you know, and producers, little known John, we don't like to talk about ourselves as much as rappers most of the time. Yes. You know what I'm saying? The exception is producers who are also rappers. Mm-hmm.
1: Yes.
0: The rap part kind of takes over. But, mm-hmm. you know, but getting in a room where they can, like, hit play and head nod and, you know, and see you respond, like, you're trying to get some beats, you know what I'm saying? Just come mm-hmm. to the open ox section, and it's a great environment. So please pull up. You will not regret it.
1: And I'll say this.
0: Unless you need meat for the night.
1: I'll say this, and just from the history of, like, going to beat battles, a lot of the times you'll go somewhere and it'll be a heavy influence, yeah. so you'll hear, like, the same style of beat. Just, right. Midnight Marauder is such a gem because you're not going to hear the same style.
2: No, we were, and just to be clear, like, not only were we very intentional about making sure that people understood that. Right? Mm-hmm. Well, let me explain the depth of the intentionality. Like, you know, the first ones that we did, like, so I was very self-conscious about playing Midnight Marauder in the beginning because I felt like whatever I did, people would think this is what you do at Midnight Marauder, right? Mm-hmm. And I needed people to know that this is one version of what you can do at Midnight Marauder. And so we were very intentional in the beginning to pull in the kind of artists, producers, and electronic artists to play, to create a North and South Pole. I took the same approach as I did building Unapologetic. Mm. Cameron Bethany and Offham. Right? Once you establish the North and South Pole mm-hmm. of Cameron Bethany and Offham, you know, we can cover any ground.
1: Yes.
2: Right. And the same thing was, you know, about what, because I find that when things are new, people are much more likely to exclude themselves than include themselves.
0: Right.
2: Right. Until they can see, oh no, this does include me. They need to see evidence of it. Right. And so, you know, I look at me and Kid Maestro and C Major, and we're guys with beat machines who are pressing notes on our beat machine. And people might think, oh, you got to be A-Rab Music to go to be a part of Midnight Marauder. No. That's why it was so important to get Ali, to get Red Eye, right? To get Window, right? To get people who are going to do interesting things. And I can't wait to see what you do, my brother.
1: I appreciate it.
2: Yeah.
0: All right, y'all. Mm-hmm. We're going to go out to one of my favorite tracks by the amazing Pete Rock.
2: Yeah.
0: Peter Rock, Peter Boulder. called The Boss. Man, this has been The Weird Hour, brought to you by Unapologetic on WYXR 91.7 FM Memphis. Colway, thank you for being here.
2: Thank you, bro.
1: Thank y'all.
0: We'll see y'all tomorrow and Saturday and Sunday. All right, y'all. Have a good day.
1: Hey.

Greetings, folks. You're listening to Burnt Ends. This is Mike subbing in for Eric, who's off gallivanting around the left coast, I believe. Off having fun in the sun. And here I am, schlepping some records in. Fill the gap. And hopefully doing his amazing show proud. Let's see, that last one was Bobby Bland with How Does a Cheating Woman Feel on Duke. Out of Memphis, Tennessee, we had Sonny Lavelle with Two-Fisted Lover on Quick Records. We had Reverend Gary Davis with You Gotta Move on Bluesville. Also out of Memphis, Staple Singers with Freedom Highway. Out of Chicago, the amazing Farmer Singers with I Got a Telephone in My Bosom. And we kicked it off with one out of Memphis, the Gospel Travelers, No Coward Soldier on Praise Records. I got another one out of Memphis queued up. I got the Pyramid up next. Hope you'll stick around. Keep it tuned right here, WYXR 91.7 FM, Memphis.

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This is Burn Ends. I am not Eric, but I'm doing my best. Let's see, that last one was Popsicles. I Don't Want to Be Your Baby Anymore. Before that, we had Dick Dale and his Deltones with Peppermint Man. We had The Shags with their version of Louie Louie on Concert Records. Unintentionally, I don't know, maybe subconsciously, who knows. I seem to have packed quite a few records out of Minneapolis, that's one of them. Then out of Memphis, Tennessee, The Escapades with She's the Kind. We had The Royal Coachman with Killer of Men on Joe R. Another one out of Minneapolis, we had The Still Rovin' with Necessary Person on August. And yet another one out of Minneapolis, The Novas, with their version of Dylan's On the Road Again. A different Dylan cover before that, The Middle Class with Gates of Eden. We had Evil Incorporated with their version of Baby, It's You. And then The Pyramid, right here out of Memphis, Tennessee, on Solomon Records with the tune Shadows. I got some MC5 coming up next. Keep it tuned right here. 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

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You've been listening to Burn In Radio right here on WYXR 91.7 FM Memphis. This has been Mike subbing in for Eric. I have a show Wednesday nights. Feel free to pop in Wednesday night 6 to 7. Join me somewhere there. I would love to have you if you're not already over there on Wednesdays. Let's see. That last one was Ole Miss Downbeats with Geraldine on Ardent Records. Before that, out of Texas, The Bards with Thanks a Lot, Baby. The Inmates with You Tell Lies. Adam Faith with I Don't Need That Kind of Lovin' on Capitol. And then we kicked that brief little group off with MC5 and their version of I Can Only Give You Everything. Well, who knows? Looks like maybe we got enough time for one more. Keep it tuned right here. WYXR 91.7 FM Memphis. Eric will be back for you next week. I hope I did him proud. Till then, cheers.

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